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1: NBC News Radio. I'm Rob Martier. The United States is expanding its attacks against Iran to include more key infrastructure. U.S. Central Command did not provide details of its new strikes, but Iranian news reports say U.S. forces struck a railway station and six bridges across Iran, killing at least eight people. U.S. attacks have also damaged power lines in southern Iran, causing power outages near the Gulf Coast. CENTCOM said they launched more strikes at 3 p.m. Iran's Islamic Revolutionary Guard claims it retaliated with strikes against U.S. targets in Bahrain, where air raid sirens were heard this morning. The Midwest has some of the worst air quality on record with the Canadian wildfires, and President Trump wants to hold our neighbors to the north responsible. New data from the Air Quality Index, IQ Air, says the air in Detroit and Chicago is now considered hazardous because of wildfire smoke blowing into the area from the dozens of wildfires burning in Canada. In a post on Truth Social, Trump said the cost of pollution from the smoke will be added to the tariffs Canada already pays. President Trump is taking a victory lap with the World Cup tournament about to wrap up. He thanked FIFA President Gianni Infantino for convincing him to let North America host this year's tournaments.
2: He came to me with this crazy idea. I said, are you crazy? We're not a soccer country. It turned out we were a soccer country.
1: Trump spoke at New York's Trump Tower today during an event hosted by FIFA President Gianni Infantino. The president joked that next time the U.S. should be the sole host and FIFA should leave out Canada and Mexico. Trump will attend the World Cup final between defending champion Argentina and Spain on Sunday at MetLife Stadium in New Jersey. The president is urging Lindsey Graham's sister to run in the upcoming election. South Carolina Republican Governor Henry McMaster appointed Darlene Graham Nordone to replace her deceased brother. Rob Martier, NBC News Radio.
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1: NBC News Radio, I'm Rob Martier. The United States is expanding its attacks against Iran to include more key infrastructure. U.S. Central Command did not provide details of its new strikes, but Iranian news reports say U.S. forces struck a railway station and six bridges across Iran, killing at least eight people. The Midwest has some of the worst air quality on record with the Canadian wildfires, and President Trump wants to hold our neighbors to the north responsible. New data from the Air Quality Index, IQ Air, says the air in Detroit and Chicago is now considered hazardous. Because of wildfire smoke blowing into the area, in a post on Truth Social, Trump said the cost of pollution from the smoke will be added to the tariffs Canada already pays. The president is urging Lindsey Graham's sister to run in the upcoming election. South Carolina Republican Governor Henry McMaster appointed Darlene Graham Nordone to replace her deceased brother. Rob Martier, NBC News Radio.
2: 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Dovetailing coverage from NBC News, President Trump has called for an investigation into alleged voter fraud in the 2020 election in Michigan that he lost to President Biden.
3: In his primetime address last night, Trump said Michigan State Police, quote, raided Democratic Get Out the Vote, unquote, organization, referred their findings to the FBI, who, quoting again, believed that crimes were committed, unquote.
4: The documents state that some canvassers admitted to FBI agents that they signed voter registration forms in other people's names, submitted fraudulent registration for people who did not exist, and received gift cards tied to their number of applications that they produced. In other words, it was pay, play, and cheat.
3: And he said, quote, the Biden Department of Justice slow-walked the investigation and killed it. Democrats in Michigan united in their message that there was no voter fraud in the state. I'm Michael Arning.
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5: Here's the updated forecast from WHTC.com. Low level off around 75 tonight under partly cloudy skies with a slight chance of rain showers. Sunshine mixed with clouds at times again tomorrow. Chance of thunderstorms. Highs around 86. I'm meteorologist Paul Trombley. Currently, it's 82 degrees.
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1: NBC News Radio, I'm Jim Forbes. The U.S. is launching more attacks on key infrastructure in Iran. U.S. Central Command did not provide details of its new strikes, but Iranian news reports say U.S. forces struck a railway station and six bridges across Iran, killing at least eight people. U.S. attacks have also damaged power lines in southern Iran, causing power outages near the Gulf Coast. CENTCOM said they launched more strikes at 3 p.m. Iran's Islamic Revolutionary Guard claims it retaliated with strikes against U.S. targets in Bahrain, where air raid sirens were heard this morning. Iranian attacks were also reported at U.S. military sites in Qatar, Oman, Kuwait, Jordan, and Syria. New York City's health department is now reporting its first death connected to the Legionnaire's disease outbreak in the Upper East Side. Jonathan O'Halloran has this story.
2: In a statement released Friday, Health Commissioner Dr. Alistair Martin says he was saddened to report the first death tied to the outbreak. He says they will not be releasing more information on the victim to respect their privacy. Over 60 people have been diagnosed with the disease so far. 12 remained hospitalized as of Friday. Close to 80 buildings have tested positive for the Legionella bacteria on the Upper East Side. Officials are still working to determine the source of the outbreak. In New York, I'm Jonathan O'Halloran.
1: And Homeland Security Secretary Mark Wayne Mullen says his department will compel states to follow President Trump's election security directives. In a primetime address last night, President Trump laid out what he called evidence that the American election system is vulnerable to interference and fraud. He blamed China for hacking voting systems and also cited a DHS report that claimed thousands of non-citizens are registered to vote. I'm Jim Forbes.
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0: Hi, it's Dan Evans. Coming up on Monday's WHTC Morning News, your local business spotlight. 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
1: NBC News Radio, I'm Jim Forbes. The U.S. is launching more attacks on key infrastructure in Iran. U.S. Central Command did not provide details of its new strikes, but Iranian news reports say U.S. forces struck a railway station and six bridges across Iran, killing at least eight people. U.S. attacks have also damaged power lines in southern Iran, causing power outages near the Gulf Coast. And Homeland Security Secretary Mark Wayne Mullen says his department will compel states to follow President Trump's election security directives. In a primetime address last night, President Trump laid out what he called evidence that the American election system is vulnerable to interference and fraud. He blamed China for hacking voting systems and also cited a DHS report that claimed 278,000 non-citizens are registered to vote. I'm Jim Forbes.
2: Here's the updated forecast from WHTC.com. Lows dip down to about 75 overnight under partly cloudy skies. Sunshine mixed with clouds at times again Saturday. Slight chance of thunderstorms. Daytime highs approaching 86. I'm meteorologist Megan Mulford. Right now, 76.
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1: NBC News Radio, I'm Jim Forbes. The U.S. is launching more attacks on key infrastructure in Iran. U.S. Central Command did not provide details of its new strikes, but Iranian news reports say U.S. forces struck a railway station and six bridges across Iran, killing at least eight people. U.S. attacks have also damaged power lines in southern Iran, causing power outages near the Gulf Coast. CENTCOM said they launched more strikes at 3 p.m. The husband of former Speaker of the House, Nancy Pelosi, is being charged with a misdemeanor, hit and run, in Northern California. Prosecutors in Napa County announced the charges against Paul Pelosi for the July 3rd incident, where the 86-year-old allegedly struck an unoccupied parked vehicle before leaving the scene. He faces a misdemeanor charge that carries a maximum penalty of a $1,000 fine or 6 months in county jail or both. A man wanted on a felony warrant is in custody after running into the Pacific Ocean to evade LAPD officers. Rob Martier has this story.
2: He was arrested Thursday after treading water for 90 minutes. The LAPD says he ran into the water at Will Rogers State Beach during a foot chase. He ended up 200 yards off the coast, drifting toward Santa Monica, while surrounded by lifeguards, police, and rescue boats. The suspect was nude from the waist down at the time of his arrest. I'm Rob Martier.
1: And authorities say an employee at an ICE facility shot a woman in Colorado on Thursday. Police say the woman was protesting outside the facility in Aurora when Brandon Booth allegedly shot her. Her injuries are non-life-threatening. Booth is an employee of GEO Group, the company that operates the ICE Detainment Center. He was arrested and charged with assault and attempted second-degree murder. I'm Jim Forbes.
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1: NBC News Radio, I'm Jim Forbes. The U.S. is launching more attacks on key infrastructure in Iran. U.S. Central Command did not provide details of its new strikes, but Iranian news reports say U.S. forces struck a railway station and six bridges across Iran, killing at least eight people. U.S. attacks have also damaged power lines in southern Iran, causing power outages near the Gulf Coast. CENTCOM said they launched more strikes at 3 p.m. Iran's Islamic Revolutionary Guard claims it retaliated with strikes against U.S. targets in Bahrain, where air raid sirens were all heard this morning. And the husband of former Speaker of the House, Nancy Pelosi, is being charged with a misdemeanor hit and run in Northern California. Prosecutors in Napa County announced the charges against Paul Pelosi for the July 3rd incident, where the 86-year-old allegedly struck an unoccupied parked vehicle before leaving the scene. I'm Jim Forbes.
2: Here's the updated forecast from WHTC.com. Lows dip down to about 75 overnight under partly cloudy skies. Sunshine mixed with clouds at times again. Saturday, slight chance of thunderstorms. Daytime highs approaching 86. I'm meteorologist Jennifer Fujitsky. Right now, it's 79 degrees.
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1: NBC News Radio, I'm Jim Forbes. President Trump says the World Cup tournament has been the most successful in history. Trump spoke at New York's Trump Tower on Friday during an event hosted by FIFA President Gianni Infantino. Trump thanked Infantino for convincing him to let North America host this year's tournament. Trump joked that the next time the U.S. should be the sole host and FIFA should leave out Canada and Mexico. Trump will attend the World Cup final between defending champion Argentina and Spain on Sunday at MetLife Stadium in New Jersey. The U.S. is launching more attacks on key infrastructure in Iran. U.S. Central Command did not provide details of its new strikes, but Iranian news reports say U.S. forces struck a railway station and six bridges across Iran, killing at least eight people. U.S. attacks have also damaged power lines in southern Iran, causing power outages near the Gulf Coast. A Florida homeowner got an unexpected visitor this week when a large alligator broke through a screen pool enclosure and went for an early morning swim. Rob Martier has this story.
2: Call it a gator invader. Venice police say a Ring camera alerted the homeowner to the gator's presence around 5:45 Tuesday morning. A trapper with the Florida Fish and Wildlife Conservation Commission safely removed the animal, measured at 9 feet 4 inches. The encounter comes during alligator mating season, when wildlife officials say the reptiles tend to be more active. So if you encounter one, don't forget, you don't have to be faster than the gator, just the others in your house. I'm Rob Martier.
1: And authorities say an employee at an ICE facility shot a woman in Colorado Thursday. The woman was protesting outside the facility in Aurora when Brandon Booth allegedly shot her. Her injuries are non-life-threatening. Booth is an employee of GEO Group, the company that operates the ICE Detainment Center. I'm Jim Forbes.
0: Another hour of Michigan's Oldies starts now. 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

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Monday on WHTC's Talk of the Town, we'll chat with State Senator Eric Nesbitt and Pat Ajima from the State Police. We'll talk about the move over law enforcement effort on Monday. 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
1: NBC News Radio, I'm Jim Forbes. The president says the World Cup tournament has been the most successful in history. Trump spoke at New York's Trump Tower on Friday during an event hosted by FIFA President Gianni Infantino. Trump thanked Infantino for convincing him to let North America host this year's tournament. The president joked the next time the U.S. should be the sole host and FIFA should leave Canada and Mexico out. Trump will attend the World Cup final between the defending champion Argentina and Spain on Sunday at MetLife Stadium in New Jersey. And the U.S. is launching more attacks on key infrastructure in Iran. U.S. Central Command did not provide details of its new strikes, but Iranian news reports say U.S. forces struck a railway station and six bridges across Iran, killing at least eight people. U.S. attacks have also damaged power lines in southern Iran. I'm Jim Forbes.
2: Here's the updated forecast from WHTC.com. Partly cloudy skies overnight with lows around 75. Chance of thunderstorms Saturday. Daytime highs approaching 86. Sunshine mixed with clouds at times. I'm meteorologist Paul Trombley. Currently 78.
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1: NBC News Radio, I'm Jim Forbes. The head of Homeland Security says his department will compel states to follow President Trump's election security directives. In a primetime address on Thursday night, Trump cited a DHS report that claimed about 278,000 non-citizens were registered to vote in the U.S. federal elections. Secretary Mark Wayne Mullen said he's instructing states to run their voter rolls through a federal database maintained by the DHS to determine if non-citizens were on the list. Mullen threatened to withhold federal funding to states that don't comply. Iran has launched a new wave of attacks on U.S. allies in the Middle East. Iran's army said early Saturday that it launched drone attacks on U.S. military sites in Jordan, targeting ammunition depots and federal storage facilities. The Iranian Navy also claims to have launched drones and missiles at four ships that were trying to pass through the Strait of Hormuz. The U.S. has not confirmed any new attacks in the strait. The first New York Met to ever start an All-Star game has died. Andrew Whitman has this story.
2: Ron Hunt, who played for the Mets from 1963 to 1966, started at second base for the National League in the 1964 Midsummer Classic. It happened in front of his home fans. The game was played at Shea Stadium. Hunt, who led the league in getting hit by pitches seven times, was also an All-Star for the Mets in 1966 before he was traded to the Dodgers that winter. He was later diagnosed with Parkinson's disease and died in hospice while battling several illnesses. Ron Hunt was 85 years old.
1: And an employee at an ICE facility in Colorado is being charged with attempted murder after shooting a protester. Authorities say the woman was protesting outside the ICE facility in Aurora on Thursday when employee Brandon Booth allegedly shot her. I'm Jim Forbes.
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One month ago today, I was happy as a lark. But now I go for walks, to the movies, maybe to the park. I have a seat on the same old bench to watch the children play. You know, tomorrow is their future. But for me, just another day. They all gather around me. They seem to know my name. 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I keep saying she'll be back, but today again.

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I'm looking for a letter or something, or anything that you would send. 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
1: NBC News Radio, I'm Jim Forbes. The head of Homeland Security says his department will compel states to follow President Trump's election security directives. In a primetime address Thursday night, Trump cited a DHS report that claimed about 278,000 non-citizens were registered to vote in the U.S. federal elections. Secretary Mark Wayne Mullen said he's instructing states to run their voter rolls through a federal database maintained by the DHS to determine if non-citizens were on lists. Mullen threatened to withhold federal funding to states that don't comply. And Iran has launched a new wave of attacks on U.S. allies in the Middle East. Iran's army said early Saturday that it launched drone attacks on U.S. military sites in Jordan, targeting ammunition depots and fuel storage facilities. The Iranian Navy also claims to have launched drones and missiles at four ships. I'm Jim Forbes.
2: Here's the updated forecast from WHTC.com. Lows level off around 75 overnight under partly cloudy skies. Sunshine mixed with clouds at times again, Saturday. Chance of thunderstorms. Daytime highs approaching 86. I'm meteorologist Megan Mulford. Right now, it's 79 degrees.
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1: NBC News Radio, I'm Jim Forbes. Millions of Americans are living in a fog of hazardous smoke from Canadian wildfires. Over 900 wildfires are currently burning in Canada, and about 200 are uncontained. On Friday, drifting smoke from the wildfires triggered air quality alerts from the Midwest to the Mid-Atlantic. Rain in the forecast should clear the air Saturday in the Northeast and Mid-Atlantic, but hazardous air quality is expected to linger in the Great Lakes area. Soccer officials say it's still too soon to tell if wildfire smoke will affect the World Cup final in New Jersey on Sunday. Iran has launched a new wave of attacks on U.S. allies in the Middle East. Iran's army said early Saturday that it launched drone attacks on U.S. military sites in Jordan and Kuwait, targeting ammunition depots and fuel storage facilities. The Iranian Navy also claims to have launched drones and missiles at four ships that were trying to pass through the Strait of Hormuz. The U.S. has not confirmed any new attacks in the Strait. There's something sweet you need to put on your agenda for Sunday. Bree Tennis explains.
2: Sunday is National Ice Cream Day. Not that you need a reason to get in an extra scoop or two. According to the International Dairy Foods Association, the average American eats 23 pounds of it a year. That's 2 pints a month, more if you're above average. Chocolate, the number one flavor, followed by butter pecan and vanilla. And if you're among the 3% of people who don't like ice cream, Sunday is also National Daiquiri Day.
1: And the husband of former Speaker of the House, Nancy Pelosi, is being charged with a misdemeanor, hit and run. Prosecutors in Northern California announced the charges against Paul Pelosi on Friday for the July 3rd incident where the 86-year-old allegedly struck an unoccupied parked vehicle before leaving the scene. I'm Jim Forbes.
0: Another hour of Michigan's Oldies starts now. 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

0: Miss a day, miss a lot. 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Gary Stevens and Talk of the Town. J.D. Justice takes care of your afternoons, along with Michigan's best oldies. 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
1: NBC News Radio, I'm Jim Forbes. The U.S. is launching more attacks on key infrastructure in Iran. U.S. Central Command did not provide details of its new strikes, but Iranian news reports say U.S. forces struck a railway station and six bridges across Iran, killing at least eight people. U.S. attacks have also damaged power lines in southern Iran, causing power outages near the Gulf Coast. And Homeland Security Secretary Mark Wayne Mullen says his department will compel states to follow President Trump's election security directives. In a primetime address last night, President Trump laid out what he called evidence that the American election system is vulnerable to interference and fraud. He blamed China for hacking voting systems and also cited a DHS report that claimed 278,000 non-citizens are registered to vote. I'm Jim Forbes.
0: Phil Nykamp of Keller Williams Harbor Town knows the importance of great teachers in our community. 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Celebrate the teachers making a difference in the greater Holland area. Text teacher to 80373.
2: Here's the updated forecast from WHTC.com. Chance of thunderstorms today, otherwise sunshine mixed with clouds at times. Daytime highs approaching 86. Lows level off around 62. Tonight, clear skies. I'm meteorologist Jennifer Wojcicki. Right now, 79.
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1: NBC News Radio, I'm Lisa Taylor. President Trump is threatening to raise tariffs on Canada because of the Canadian wildfire toxic smoke drifting south over the border into the U.S., creating toxic air quality. On social media Friday, President Trump said the U.S. was being invaded by Canadian smoke and that the cost of the pollution must be added to the tariffs that Canada is paying. Canadian Prime Minister Mark Carney blamed the fires on climate change. Millions of Americans are living in a haze from the toxic smoke. Tom Costello is in Washington, D.C.
2: Chicago and Detroit both choking on smoke that put air quality readings in the hazardous range. EMS respiratory distress calls surging.
1: Over 900 wildfires are currently burning in Canada, and about 200 are uncontained. Rain in the forecast could clear the air Saturday in the Northeast and Mid-Atlantic, but hazardous air quality is expected to linger in the Great Lakes area. A federal appeals court is ruling that New Jersey's ban on assault-style weapons is a violation of the Second Amendment. A state law had been in place since 1990 that banned magazines exceeding 10 rounds and weapons similar to the AR-15. In a 10-5 vote Friday, the Third Circuit Court of Appeals ruled that the state did not have the right to restrict magazines it deemed to be beyond standard capacity. The NRA called the ruling a historic victory. New Jersey Attorney General Jennifer Davenport called the ruling legally incorrect and says the weapons ban play dangerous roles in mass shootings. A man wanted on a felony warrant is in custody after running into the Pacific Ocean to evade LAPD officers. Rob Martier has details.
3: He was arrested Thursday after treading water for 90 minutes. The LAPD says he ran into the water at Will Rogers State Beach during a foot chase. He ended up 200 yards off the coast, drifting towards Santa Monica, while surrounded by lifeguards, police, and rescue boats. The suspect was nude from the waist down at the time of his arrest.
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I woke last night to the sound of thunder. How far off I sat and wondered. Started humming a song from 1962. Ain't it funny how the night moves when you just don't seem to have as much to lose. Strange how the night moves.

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1: NBC News Radio, I'm Lisa Taylor. Dozens of wildfires are burning in Oregon, sparked by lightning strikes. Fire officials told the New York Times that 140 new wildfires have been reported in Oregon since Wednesday after thunderclouds produced thousands of lightning strikes but not much rain. About 11,000 people in western Oregon have been given evacuation warnings, with about 1,200 being told to leave immediately. The wildfires are also producing a haze of unhealthy smoke that is blanketing much of the state. President Trump is threatening to raise tariffs on Canada because of the Canadian wildfire smoke that's drifting over the border. Hundreds of wildfires are currently burning in Canada. On social media Friday, President Trump said the U.S. was being invaded by Canadian smoke and that the cost of the pollution must be added to the tariffs that Canada is paying. Canadian Prime Minister Mark Carney blamed the fires on climate change, which he said is the responsibility of all countries, including the U.S. Lisa Taylor, NBC News Radio.
0: With a news update on WHTC Holland's Cool FM, I'm Gary Stevens. Although health concerns stemming from this week's wildfire smoke, which wafted in from Canada and Minnesota to all of Michigan, have cast a shadow, the Outdoor Discovery Center Network was hoping to hold its annual Macatawa Water Festival on Saturday. From 11 a.m. to 3 p.m. at Holland's Collin Park, over 20 community partners and sponsors were slated to come together and offering free water activities and educational experiences designed to engage attendees of all ages in learning to restore and preserve Lake Macatawa and its watershed. The event comes as officials of the nonprofit have made their pitches to local municipal leaders for financial support on the third phase of Project Clarity, now in its second decade of improving the health and clarity of Lake Macatawa and its watershed. Lexi Casper is the Land and Water Outreach Coordinator with the ODC Network.
2: We've made so much progress, and we've got more ideas coming to continue to make those water quality improvements that we want to see. And so any way that we can help people know that the work that they're doing in their communities that we, you know, are trying to champion with residents is making a difference would be helpful.
0: This third phase is a $7.65 million public-private initiative spread over 5 years, with CEO Travis Williams asking the Holland Township Board of Trustees last Thursday for a $50,000 annual commitment through 2032. Michigan's unemployment rate for June fell by 0.1 percentage point from May to 5% even. The rate has been between 4.9 and 5.1% since June of 2025. The Department of Technology Management and Budget says participation in the state's labor force continued to decline last month, and the national jobless rate is at 4.2%. The Detroit Tigers take on the Los Angeles Angels in Anaheim tonight. 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
4: Here's the updated forecast from WHTC.com. Chance of thunderstorms today. Otherwise, sunshine mixed with clouds at times. Daytime highs approaching 86. Clear skies tonight. Lows dip down to about 62. I'm meteorologist Paul Trombley. Currently, it's 79 degrees.
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0: NBC News Radio, I'm Lisa Teeler. President Trump is threatening to raise tariffs on Canada because of the Canadian wildfire toxic smoke drifting south over the border into the U.S., creating toxic air quality. On social media Friday, President Trump said the U.S. was being invaded by Canadian smoke and that the cost of the pollution must be added to the tariffs that Canada is paying. Canadian Prime Minister Mark Carney blamed the fires on climate change. Millions of Americans are living in a haze from the toxic smoke. Tom Costello is in Washington, D.C.
1: Chicago and Detroit both choking on smoke that put air quality readings in the hazardous range. EMS respiratory distress calls surging.
0: Over 900 wildfires are currently burning in Canada, and about 200 are uncontained. Rain in the forecast could clear the air Saturday in the Northeast and Mid-Atlantic, but hazardous air quality is expected to linger in the Great Lakes area. A federal appeals court is ruling that New Jersey's ban on assault-style weapons is a violation of the Second Amendment. A state law had been in place since 1990 that banned magazines exceeding 10 rounds and weapons similar to the AR-15. In a 10-5 vote Friday, the Third Circuit Court of Appeals ruled that the state did not have the right to restrict magazines it deemed to be beyond standard capacity. The NRA called the ruling a historic victory. New Jersey Attorney General Jennifer Davenport called the ruling legally incorrect and says the weapons banned play dangerous roles in mass shootings. A man wanted on a felony warrant is in custody after running into the Pacific Ocean to evade LAPD officers. Rob Martier has details.
2: He was arrested Thursday after treading water for 90 minutes. The LAPD says he ran into the water at Will Rogers State Beach during a foot chase. He ended up 200 yards off the coast, drifting towards Santa Monica, while surrounded by lifeguards, police, and rescue boats. The suspect was nude from the waist down at the time of his arrest.
0: You're listening to the latest on NBC News Radio. President Trump is urging Lindsey Graham's sister to run in the upcoming special election. South Carolina Republican Governor Henry McMaster appointed Darlene Graham Nordone to replace her deceased brother for the remainder of the current term, which ends in January 2027. On Friday, Trump posted that he asked Nordone to run for the U.S. Senate in the special Republican primary on Tuesday, August 11, 2026, adding she has his full endorsement. The husband of former Speaker of the House, Nancy Pelosi, is being charged with a misdemeanor hit and run. Prosecutors in Northern California announced the charges against Paul Pelosi on Friday for the July 3rd incident where the 86-year-old allegedly struck an unoccupied parked vehicle before leaving the scene. Pelosi faces a misdemeanor charge that carries a maximum penalty of a $1,000 fine or 6 months in county jail or both. The first New York Met to ever start an All-Star game has died. Andrew Whitman reports.
3: Ron Hunt, who played for the Mets from 1963 to 1966, started at second base for the National League in the 1964 Midsummer Classic. It happened in front of his home fans. The game was played at Shea Stadium. Hunt, who led the league in getting hit by pitches seven times, was also an All-Star for the Mets in 1966. He was later diagnosed with Parkinson's disease and died in hospice. Ron Hunt was 85 years old.
4: 150,000 people die every day in the world.
0: The Emmys are moving five categories out of the official NBC telecast. The Television Academy says it's making a concerted effort to revitalize the ceremony, which rarely has time to include any entertainment due to the number of awards that are handed out. So writing for a variety series, as well as supporting actor and actress in a limited/anthology series or movie, are set to be moved. Also, directing and writing for a limited series/anthology will be shifted to earlier ceremonies. Those will take place September 5th and 6th for the Primetime Emmys telecast, in which HBO's The Pitt leads the pack with nominations at 25, is slated for September 14th. Lisa Taylor, NBC News Radio.
5: With a news update on WHTC Holland's Cool FM, I'm Gary Stevens. Although the weather hasn't exactly cooperated, officials with Latin Americans United for Progress are hopeful that its five-day annual celebration of the Lakeshore's Hispanic heritage and culture will turn out to be a success by the time this weekend is over. Hot weather affected the Wednesday morning kids' activities during the Holland Farmers Market in the 8th Street Marketplace, while heavy smoke from Canadian wildfires over all of Michigan led to the cancellation of scheduled presentations during Thursday evening's weekly downtown Holland Summer Street Performer Series and threatened a similar wipeout of a Friday night outdoor music concert in the Collin Park Bandshell. The big day for Fiesta is on Saturday at the Herring of Holland Civic Center Place with a youth talent show, live entertainment, Mercadito vendors, kids' activities, local food trucks, and more during the day, while the Fiesta Ball features an evening full of music, dancing, and celebration. Alejandra Guillen is the executive director of LAUP.
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5: Okay. The 62nd annual Fiesta concludes on Sunday with a car show outside of the Civic Center and a World Cup final watch party inside. Congresswoman Haley Stevens is leading progressive Abdul El-Sayed in Michigan's Senate Democratic primary race. According to the Detroit News WDIV-TV polling, 41.4% of respondents said they would definitely or probably back El-Sayed, compared to 48.2% of the respondents who said the same for Stevens. The two Democrats are battling for Senator Gary Peters' seat in the election scheduled for August 4th. 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
7: Here's the updated forecast from WHTC.com. High temperatures reach up to 86 today under partly cloudy skies with a chance of thunderstorms. 62 tonight. Mainly sunny skies tomorrow. High temperatures reach up to 84. I'm meteorologist Megan Mulford. Right now, 79.
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10: 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Family, business, work, and politics like you've never heard it before. Let's get to it.
11: All right, Ludwig, you got to help us. You got to help us understand this, Lud. So Iran declares Straits of Hormuz a red line. And I'm thinking to myself, folks, what does it mean for it to be a red line? They're going to attack their neighbors? Wait, they've been attacking their neighbors. Throughout all of this, they've been attacking their neighbors. So they've got a new red line, and that's going to be retaliation against their neighbors some more. It reminds me of was it Muammar Gaddafi that was giving Ronald Reagan, don't cross this line. So Reagan moved the ships a little across the line. Okay, well, don't cross this line. So Reagan moved them a little bit further, happened like six times. Lud, what do you think? Some of this just gets to be an eyeball roll. Because, folks, if you've been listening to the show, you probably know where I stand, and I'm guessing you know where Lud stands. But what do you think about the red line, Lud? What do you think?
12: The funny thing is, it reminds you of Gaddafi, but I could think of something sooner, and that was Obama talking about Iran, I believe, right? The red line.
11: Right. Yeah, a lot of red lines.
12: It kept moving, but what? I don't see the reason that Iran's going to bomb its neighbors. They're not involved in it, and if they're trying to intimidate them, well, they're just going to get it worse from us. It's like punching your friend when you're getting your butt kicked by somebody else. They're not going to help you all.
11: Yeah, but they're really not friends. In fairness, Iran has a theology. Most of the Middle Eastern countries, and by the way, so does America, have a radical element within their population. That's not the same as having the government be a radical faction of the population. That's what Iran is. They're theological radical nutcases. They just are. And I'd like to be a little bit more poli-sci dramatic with my verbiage, but they're screwballs. That's what they are. And so the reason, though, to answer if that was a question you posed, the reason that they're threatening their neighbors is that they believe their neighbors, Saudi Arabia, et cetera, are in support of the United States. And by the way, folks, their neighbors are in support of the United States. If our goal is peace, that's what those folks actually want. The people of those countries want peace. Not all of them. Like I said, there's even in the United States, there's an element in the United States right now calling for a revolution. So now we're talking about the Democratic Socialists, but that's for another topic. So I don't know. I move on Trump. Iran has freed detained American woman in goodwill gesture. And my little subnote is, here we go again. Folks, I think it was my sixth episode in a row, I got to say the same thing. I was opposed to going to Iran militarily. Having said that, if we're going to go, we got to quit this nonsense. It's like a washed-down rope-a-dope thing. Either do it or get out. Lud, coach me. Am I wrong?
12: No, you're 100% right. We've been telling this for weeks to the point where I'm like, whatever.
11: Yeah.
12: All I'm doing is watching my gas price go back up and being told I have to deal with it. Well, you know what? I'm tired of dealing with it, Trump.
11: Right.
12: Get in there, whoop him, do what you said you were going to do. I sent you a video of what he was talking to Barbara Walters in the 80s about this.
11: Right.
12: And he said, I'll take their oil. I'll end this quickly. I'll take the oil. Then do it.
11: Right.
12: End it. There's no need for this to be prolonged with some third-ranked nation when we're the world's power. End it.
11: Right. Is it about oil, by the way? Because the left would say
12: this is
11: all about oil.
12: It has nothing to do with oil. But his point behind the oil is I can take it and suffocate their economy. And by doing so, the Ayatollah would be decimated in power because he has no way to keep maintain power.
11: Listen, I agree. The balance of that, though, and folks, I'm not taking a position, but I'm saying the contrary argument to that is that the leadership of Iran, they don't seem to suffer when we financially tighten right down on their economy. Who suffers are the people of Iran. The overwhelming majority of them, 70%+, are not radicalized. They're not. They just want to live. So that's one of those double-edged swords when we're wanting to ratchet it down. We're ratcheting it down on the people that are paying a price that are not making the decisions. I wrestle with that a little bit, folks.
12: My problem with it, Mike, though, is, and Trump has said it since the 80s, there's no negotiating with these people. Then why is he trying that?
11: Right.
12: Everybody's called him a henchman for Israel, or he's been a puppet for Netanyahu, all this. He's been saying this for 40 years.
11: Right.
12: But he's not actually going through with what he said 40 years ago, and that's frustrating.
11: Right. Now, listen, in fairness, you just tapped onto something that I wasn't going to get into today, but you just kind of poked me a little bit. So when I look at, is he a puppet for Israel, et cetera, that's put forth by the Candace Owens and the Tucker Carlson crowd. Folks that I used to look, I don't want to say look up to, but I respected. And now I got to tell you, I never, ever, ever bash on other commentaries, even when I don't agree with them. Even folks from the left, I salute their right to state their opinion and to do so publicly. I think that's what makes America exceptional. On the other hand, if I get up my little checklist and do the check the boxes down the list, When I'm surveying what a handful of those people are doing, they're advocating for globalization. Call it whatever you want to call it, but that's what I get out of it. I asked for months and months, what in the world happened to Tucker Carlson, Candace Owens? And I start, wait a minute, I'm starting to see a little bit of measurable rhythm to their rant. And I don't want to go down that path today, but I'll end it at, say, they are sounding very much like globalists, and they're calling people like me isolationists, and that's ironic because I'm a Thomas Jeffersonian. So my idea of isolation is cliche. It's been said so much. It's about trade with all nations and allegiance, entangled allegiance with none. That's Thomas Jefferson. It's George Washington. And by the way, it's just common sense. Why are we fighting all of these wars that belong to somebody else? That's my overall arching view. So I'll get off that rant, Lud. What say you?
12: Well, there's something that really shocked me this week, and I was shocked it wasn't on notes. Former Iranian president Ahmadinejad has been being recruited by Israel because he's a extreme conservative former leader of Iran to take over Iran as a regime change.
11: Right.
12: And if you remember, Ahmadinejad was not an ally of America. Him and Obama, that was a red line. So Iran has put this former president under house arrest because of this. Can you imagine that this guy in Iran so far now that Ahmadinejad would be a good president?
11: Yeah, listen, the problem with it is that we don't know the reality of behind the scenes. Let me give you an example of what I mean. When we look at Iran and their waffling of negotiations, and the fact that we can factually say they've never kept an agreement with anybody that they've ever made an agreement with, any of the Middle Eastern countries or the U.S., regardless of the party the president was from, Obama, Reagan, Clinton, all the way forward, from Jimmy Carter forward, they've never kept their word. But to your point with this particular president, I think that he was probably the guy that was advocating for negotiation with Trump, so much so that he resigned his position as president because he couldn't get along with the absolute radical people that even after we come up with this negotiation, they immediately went against that negotiation. You're shaking your head no, so correct me.
12: But Ahmadinejad was the president from 05 to 13.
11: Right.
12: He also, if you don't remember, was the...
11: I remember him, but he was involved.
12: He was one of the leaders for the 79 takeover of the embassy.
11: I am aware of all that, but he was also involved in this latest round. Not as president, but he was deeply involved with it. Folks, we'll be right back.
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0: Alright, folks, let me start this by correcting myself. I misspoke when I said he resigned during this period of time. He did not. But say the guy's name again, Lud, just to be clear.
1: Ahmadinejad.
0: Right, he was the president up through, what were the years, 08 through 13?
1: 05 to 13.
0: 05, okay. What I was trying to articulate, and I said it wrongly, and thanks for correcting me, Lud, he was not the president in this latest term, but he was deeply involved in the negotiations. Set that on the table for a minute. And I'm not defending the guy because I think he's terrible, but there's a guy that's probably getting a dose of reckoning because he's watching his own country fold. And if there can be a voice of reason, he was a strong voice within that government that didn't have the factions that we're seeing now. So I'm not defending Israel, but they may see him as like shooting pool when you got to put a little English on the ball. They might be seeing this guy as another way of having a voice in that arena to help them. Am I being naive?
1: No, I think what shocked me on this whole thing that came up this week, love this. He was, and this is a direct quote from this is the headline from Haaretz, which Haaretz is the English version of the Israeli newspaper. And their headline says, "Inside the Mossad plot to install Israel's arch enemy, Ahmadinejad, as Iran's leader."
0: Right.
1: This goes back to, I think, all the things we talk about in America and these people wanting us to become socialist communists. And we talk about like Che Guevara and now being murdered after the fact.
0: Yep.
1: Iran has now arrested this guy. He was involved in the 79 embassy. He ran the country saying death to Israel. And now they have him under house arrest because Israel might have used him as a new president if they can't control.
0: Right.
1: So this beloved leader, all of a sudden now is under house arrest in his own country. And we talk about those kind of things happening here. And here we are seeing it right now in the real world.
0: But listen, it gets complicated. It's truly, truly a multi, like an onion. There's a lot of layers to it. And I'm not trying to be quip when I say it. It's just simply true. Listen, let's change gears. After 6 years, Trump brings his election obsession to prime time at the White House. I'm reading the headline from AP News, and I'm trying to get my head around the way these folks think. So Jay Clayton, Trump's nominee to become the next National Intelligence Director, was the latest to repeat the formula in his confirmation hearing on Wednesday. He had the most electoral votes. He was asked if Biden won or did not win the election. His response was he had the most electoral votes. AP, folks, the reason I really got myself hung up on this topic, because frankly, I've kind of steered away from it over the years, as you know, Lud, but AP describes its journalism as independent, nonpartisan, factual, accurate, and balanced, and has explicitly said, "We have no political agenda or rooting interest." And I think about that for a minute, and I'm reading back that article, and I flip back to AP's main, or AP.com, right on their front page, APnews.com. It's overwhelmingly partisan. Not just a little bit. I mean, it's overwhelmingly partisan. So I do what every 65-year-old fella does nowadays. I ask ChatGPT. I'm laughing at myself why I say that, folks, just to beware. 85% of AP stories on Trump are negative or unfavorable in overall presentation. And I say to myself, self, these folks enjoy that they're in the only constitutionally protected industry in our country. That's what they are. But with that comes a real deep sense of obligation to be responsible with their facts. That's genuinely how I see journalism. By the way, it's how I see what we do, even though we're disclosing it. This is commentary. It's our opinion. So there's no fibbery going on. We might be wrong, but we're not fibbing to you. These folks are purposefully, keeping in mind in every single episode of this show, I talk to Democrats. Welcome. Thank you for listening. It's important that we listen to both sides. But folks, what they're doing at AP News, and by the way, in fairness, so is Fox News, so is CNN, all of them. They're feeding the lions on both sides of the divide. Folks, that's not helping us. That's not the path to a better America. That's not the path to win-win negotiations where everybody gets a little something that they want. That's how it's supposed to work. Lud, am I being naive again?
1: No. We're almost to the point of state-run media without it being state-run media. I think we're about as close as you can get to that.
0: Well, but that implies,
1: it's amazing to me.
0: Hang on, but that implies that the state, the government, specifically the federal government, is controlling the media. And so,
1: yeah.
0: And to that point, that was said a lot by folks on the right when it was Obama or Biden in office. But now there's Republican in office. So are we thinking that AP News, CNN, and Fox News are part of Trump's? We can't have it both ways.
1: In my view, it's simply
0: agenda-driven. And if somebody is in control of it, it's partisan party. It's the Democratic Party. And by the way, specifically, the Democratic Socialist Party, not even the establishment Democrat Party, to be fair.
1: Well, we can say for a fact it was considered, what could be considered state-run media under Biden and Obama, when stories are squashed about laptops and emails.
0: Right.
1: And when Facebook and Twitter are brought in and told, if you allow any of this stuff, you'll be dismantled. That's state-run media. Sorry.
0: Right.
1: That's exactly what it is. And we went through this.
0: I agree with that, but now you use that in this example of AP News. Clearly, Trump isn't saying, make sure that 85% of your articles are negative about me. And by the way, folks, I'm not sprinkling pixie dust on Trump and saying he's perfect. That's not what I'm doing. I'm saying when you're looking at a human being, regardless of who that human being is, and saying they're 85% of that person is negative, oh my, that's some serious overreach. That's where you can't control yourself. And to use AP News's word, that's an obsession.
1: Pre-elections, pre-Donald Trump being president, I bet it was 85% positive.
0: To flip that around, to be more specific, I did do that and went back to look at AP News during Biden's administration, and they were 75 to 85. They gave me a range on that. 75 to 85% were positive about Biden. Now it's 85% negative about Trump. And folks,
1: no, I'm talking about
0: this. Go ahead.
1: I'm talking about Donald Trump. Period. Go back and if you went and did the numbers on Donald Trump in 2000, 2010, I bet 85% was fantastic about him.
0: You mean before he became a candidate for?
1: Before
0: president.
1: He became a candidate and president. Right. Well, he would have been considered one of the two, I want to be that guy person.
0: Now, was it Barbara Walters that you just shared a clip with me? And that was a pretty positive interview in the 1980s. And folks, in fairness, he was talking about Iran. And he was saying exactly the same stuff he's still saying. But Barbara Walters then and the people in the audience were applauding him. That's not the case now. And truth doesn't change. We've got to start monitoring ourselves a little bit better. Folks, stay with us. We will be right back.
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2: Here's the updated forecast from WHTC.com. Chance of thunderstorms today, otherwise sunshine mixed with clouds at times. Daytime highs approaching 86. Lows level off around 62. Tonight, clear skies. I'm meteorologist Jennifer Wojcicki. Right now, 79.

Folks, if you're just tuning in, I am Mike Hewitt. This is the Mike Hewitt Show. My co-host is Ludwig von Wiedendorski. Folks, if you're listening to us on terrestrial radio, AM, FM radio, anywhere in the United States, please know you are listening to the absolute best radio station in your community. We thank them for carrying us, but even more so, we thank you for listening. And like I said before break, by the way, I welcome Democrats to the show. I am a classical liberal. My closest political cousin is very conservative. That's who I am. I consider myself a Jeffersonian. So know that when I'm providing commentary, if you're a Democrat and you disagree with me, I'm okay with that. Give me some reasons. Shoot me an email. My email and my phone number, by the way, is at themikehewittshow.com. By the way, we're still doing 60 seconds every week. 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Now, Ludwig, let's get back to it. Before we move on to the next topic, I got to clean up the mess I made when I first brought up AP News, because it was about Trump's obsession with the 2020 election. Folks, listen, I've been called I can't remember the term anymore, some negative term, because I think I said at the very outset of the 2020 election following November, I said, because this is a presidential election, this was in the first week, by the way, I'm an election denier is what I got called. That was the term. He's an election denier. Folks, I said that because it's a presidential level, in any election, by the way, but especially a presidential election, the American people deserve a thorough investigation. It immediately caused me to be labeled as an election denier. And now all these years later, Trump is obsessed, according to AP News, etc. But I'm just looking at raw numbers. And the raw numbers, because you can get lost into this happened and this guy and that happened there and this machine did that and who did and who didn't. But I'm just looking at the numbers. So 2004, George W. Bush, 122 plus million votes. 2008, Barack Obama, 131 million plus votes. Barack Obama, the next election, 129, slightly less, by the way, 129 million plus votes. Donald Trump in 16, 136 plus million votes. Joe Biden in 2020, 158 million votes plus. 158 million, and I think to myself, self, do the Democrats did they like Joe Biden almost 20 million extra votes more than they liked Barack Obama? And folks, I'm having a tough time with that. So you can call me an election denier, throw spitballs at me, whatever you want to do. But when I just look at the math, and I remember Biden bumbling around and tripping and falling on the stage, falling off a bicycle, sitting around in those big, gigantic rings with circles, and everybody's got a mask on. There were five journalists and one Biden sitting in some parking lot. I get that the left and the right, respectfully, mostly, think differently. I've often joked that if the left and the right were describing a coffee mug to an extraterrestrial, we'd have that poor son of a gun very confused, because we

0: that's a pretty big thing. Like, that's to get somebody motivated to go vote. I was told when I was running for office the first time, is hard.
1: Yeah.
0: But to get somebody to stand 8 hours in a mile-long line in the beating sun in August to go into a building to listen to somebody ramble for 4 hours,
1: yep,
0: is even harder.
1: Yeah.
0: And he was doing it by the hundreds of thousands.
1: Right.
0: Biden couldn't get 9 people to a drive-in movie theater.
1: I got to be honest with you. Keeping in mind my age, folks, if somebody told me that Elvis Presley and the Beatles were on stage and I just had to stand in that line for 8 hours, I'm in. But I ain't doing it. I wouldn't even do it for Ronald Reagan. I'm a big Reaganista. I'm just being candid with you. It'd have to be the Elvis and the Beatles to get me to do that. So to your point, and by the way, let for folks that have been followed for a while, you mentioned talking to Oprah. You were on her show once or twice. I know you did dinner and you talked. But when was that era when you were on her version of 60 Minutes?
0: Yes, we did it twice. We did it right after the election in 16, and then a year later to see if we all still got along. So it was like 17, 18.
1: Right.
0: And but the math doesn't math. And we knew there were indications they were trying to cheat post-Hillary losing with recounts, and specifically in Michigan.
1: Right.
0: When they went to recount Wayne County and the seals had been broken.
1: Right.
0: And that's where we know Wayne County is the deciding factor. And if one seal's gonna be broken, it'd be there. And immediately they stopped all recounts in Michigan once that got caught.
1: Right.
0: And they immediately stopped recounts in Wisconsin when that got caught.
1: Right.
0: They were prepared for this time. There's too many things that happened, but the numbers are the thing. That's what drove me to the denier. And I think, here's what I think Trump's doing today, this week, whatever day he's on. I can't remember the day. He has a Save America Act coming through. And right. He's got Democrats talking like crazy that if we're, as one being Slotkin, who's in our area.
1: When you say in our area, she is our Michigan's U.S. Senator, one of the two of them, correct?
0: Yes.
1: And she just said, what did she say? I like this part.
0: It is going to be rigged for Democrats. If this goes through, it rigs elections so Democrats can't win anymore.
1: Right.
0: Because it asks for voter ID.
1: Right.
0: That's the only reason that it would be rigged, in her opinion. And I think he has to, because I was like, oh my gosh, we're going to rehash this. What I think is it's actually about trying to get the Save America Act bill passed, the more I keep thinking about it. Because he's having so many Democrats talk out about this being rigged elections.
1: Right, right.
0: And he's going, no, actually, it's to de-rig them.
1: It is to de-rig.
0: And here's why.
1: You were right on another episode. Wow, Lud. I got to quote Miles Bauer. If citizens don't believe in the integrity of our elections, our republic is in grave peril. And by the way, folks, what's that?
0: It's done if we don't believe our elections are
1: real. Yeah, he said that on the air back during the drama, and I went back and God, I captured it. He was exactly correct. And by the way, folks, for the folks listening from the left, you're saying, oh, you guys are election deniers, you're a bunch of hogwash, and that's okay. But listen, every time your candidate loses, you automatically decry election fraud. It's the same argument from the left and the right. My point in phrasing it that way is the entire political spectrum does not have faith in our election system right now. That is a problem, and it places this country at grave risk. We need to get it cleaned up. And if you're not a U.S. citizen, don't vote. It's just that simple. And if she's saying that without those votes, they cannot win, folks, that maybe they need to reconsider their message. How about that for a minute? If you can't get regular U.S. citizens to support you, maybe you need to rethink what you're saying. Not figure out how to get illegals to vote. Think what you're saying. Am I being too not naive? Third time in the same episode?
0: No, listen, if these illegals knew what they were voting for, they wouldn't be voting Democrat because they're leaving that. And when they find out what they're getting, they're going, whoa, whoa, whoa, we don't want this.
1: Right, right. That's not what they want. You're Catholic. Many of them are Catholic, and they're going, wait a minute. Wait, stop the bus. Oh, yeah,

0: I don't know, folks. Listen, stay with us. We've got a lot to come, and we'll be right back.
1: NBC News Radio, I'm Lisa Taylor. The head of Homeland Security is threatening possible prison time to election officials who don't secure voter rolls. President Trump, in a primetime address on Thursday, cited a report.
2: They identified approximately 278,000 non-citizens who are registered to vote in federal elections.
1: On Friday, Secretary Mark Wayne Mullen threatened to withhold federal funding to states that don't comply, including possible prison time to election officials. Iran has launched a new wave of attacks on U.S. allies in the Middle East. Iran's army said early today that it launched drone attacks on U.S. military sites in Jordan and Kuwait, targeting ammunition depots and fuel storage facilities. The Iranian Navy also claims to have launched drones and missiles at four ships that were trying to pass through the Strait of Hormuz. The U.S. has not confirmed any new attacks in the strait. The attacks come after the U.S. struck military targets inside Iran, including bridges and surveillance sites. Lisa Taylor, NBC News Radio.
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0: So imagine this, Lud, picking up right where we left off. Imagine this. I asked, what does the Democratic Party, what's it look like? How does it sound when they're busy saving and protecting democracy? Does it read like this? And it goes to the point you were making about Senator Slotkin says, Save America Act would make it hard for any Democrat to win in an election. And I think, holy smokes, how can that possibly be? I don't know how they can say that stuff out loud. I don't. They're saying we depend on illegal votes to win. When we were saying that that's what they wanted, we were being shrill conspiratorialists. Now they're openly admitting it. And okay, well, what happened to the shrill conspiratorialist that you were accusing us of being? And so I'll say, and then we'll move on, but I'll say one last time to my Democratic friends, if you must find a way to get illegal aliens to help you win elections, I encourage you passionately reconsider your message in the first place. Get more U.S. citizens to like what you're saying rather than trying to fool illegals into supporting you. That's, I think you and I agree on that. Mm-hmm. Is that correct?
9: Yeah. Once they find out what they're voting for, they're going to switch on them.
0: Yep. Well, they are. And that, we're seeing that trend. But
9: the DSA is growing way too much.
0: How do you say this guy's name? The widow of Corey. How do you say the man's name, Lud?
9: Let me see. Corey Compitore.
0: Yeah, I don't want to disrespect him and his family. The man that was killed during the attempted assassination of President Donald Trump, his wife is saying it's an inside job. I got to tell you, I wrestled with that. Lud, I think you sent that to me. You shared it with me. Mm-hmm. And I wrestled with it quite a bit because to me, I'm on the outside looking in, folks. We all are. It looked to me like and I don't mean this funny kind, but a comedy of errors. It looked like a cascade of absolute incompetence, right down to the young Secret Service female. And I'm not saying that because she was a female, but didn't know how to get her gun holstered or unholstered. Keeping in mind, I spent my life involved in the firearms industry. And I'm looking at it going, somebody really gave her a gun on purpose? That was my honest thought. I don't know what her politics is. I'm not making a gender statement. I'm making a gun safety statement. I love my sporting firearms, but I'm safe with them. And I'm watching a Secret Service agent that isn't safe with her firearm. That's just abysmal. But the problem I'm having with the conspiratorial thing, and in fact, Trump is part of my problem on this, Trump himself, in my opinion, this is my commentary, I think Trump himself should be demanding absolute answers, and then those answers should be reported to the public. He's not doing that, and that's not happened. And that causes me pause, folks. I didn't look at this as a conspiracy. I looked at it as more government incompetence. Keeping in mind, I'm the show host that's been asking for 14 years. Somebody email me, tell me anything that federal government has ever done positively. I can't think of nothing they've ever done properly, correctly, nothing. They screw up everything they touch. So when I looked at this, I went, that's the government at work again. But he won't demand an investigation be made public. What say you, Ludwig?
9: That's an interesting thing to think. What kind of pushed me on this interview was that she did this. She said this. She's the one who lost her husband through this situation. And for her to say, I don't think it was an outside just wacko guy, was pretty moving. And I kind of think it's interesting that you're pushing that Trump should investigate this, because there have been things that people believe Trump's the one that set it up so that he'd win. So
0: All over leftist social media is that this was a setup. So the guy that interviewed her, his name was McHugh. He asked whether she believed the motive was political. She answered, oh, yeah, absolutely. Now, I don't know what side of the divide she's on. I'm assuming that she's a Trump supporter because she was sitting there. But I'm telling you that I don't even care who I do care. Don't mistake my words here. The fact that we're not being told finite this. Folks, I use Grok and I use ChatGPT. I Googled my fingers to death trying to find a list of, I can find no list of causes. And I say list of causes because an airplane doesn't fall out of the sky because of one thing. A plane doesn't crash, a ship doesn't sink, and all those cliches, because of one thing. This didn't happen because of one thing. I think the American people deserve an accounting of who tried to shoot a former, at the time, a former president. I think that's significant. And both sides, left and right, should be united in asking who tried, why was someone trying to kill a former U.S. president? I know the left says, because we hated him, he's rotten. Folks, that's not a good enough answer. You had a president we didn't care for many times. We would have demanded, if someone tried to shoot at President Obama, I would have used this show to demand the same thing I'm demanding about somebody trying to assassinate President, former President Trump. Lud?
9: No, we're still trying to find out who killed Kennedy. It wasn't Lee Harvey Oswald.
0: Oh, that's an excellent point, Ned. Although, speaking of me not being a conspiratorialist, I still blame that on the CIA. I just do.
9: Yeah.
0: Eight of the central people, I'm making a Nixon comparison with Watergate. Of the eight people central involved in it, seven of them had direct ties to the CIA. The eighth was a Cuban refugee that helped during the Bay of Pigs drama and had direct connection with the CIA. He happened to be a locksmith. So if you were looking for someone to help you, would you pick a locksmith that was loyal to you? I've always believed the Nixon drama was a CIA invention, and I'm not convinced that the CIA didn't have their hands at least at the level of awareness in advance of President Kennedy being shot. And to your point, why would we know who shot his ear when we still don't know who assassinated Kennedy? You're exactly right with that comparison.
9: Yeah, I think we're going to change the name to Ludwig Show pretty soon.
0: Yeah, I don't know where we'd fit your name, though.
9: What is that like, Brian? You're on my side with this.
0: Hey. He's not. Hey, for folks.
9: You're acting like a real in-law in my basement right now, okay?
0: Yeah. Folks, you had to see internally. For just a hair second, a nanosecond, Brian started to reach for the microphone, and then he waved it off, and then he got up and left the studio. Yeah, I don't think you got any support there.
9: All right. I feel like a middle-aged white woman. I don't even get it.
0: So Michigan U.S. Senate primary heats up as Al-Sayed holds lead. Gets me choked up thinking about it, folks. The Democratic Party has been co-opted by the Democratic Socialists. That's my opinion. It very much is. And I don't mean a few socialists that are Democrats. I mean the Democratic Socialist Party has co-opted the Democratic Party. So those who are like Chucky Schumer now compared to who Chucky Schumer was even 5 years ago, but especially 10 years ago, he speaks back then. He talked like he was a centrist Republican now. Go back and find his quotes on the border, on economy, on interest rates, on he was almost reasonable back then. And now he's off the charts because he knows his party has been co-opted. And so I say to my Democratic friends that are listening, speaking of John F. Kennedy, if you still look back with reverence and respect for John F. Kennedy, you must know that your party is not that party at all now. JFK would have been on the debate stage in 2016 for the Republicans. JFK's ideology would have placed him right in the middle of that group of 16 people that I watched in person in Detroit, Michigan. I'm just telling you, this guy, Al-Sayed, if you do a cursory look beyond what his campaign is saying, you can do a little Googling. This guy's never touched anything that worked out. Oh my goodness, I just go, holy moly. How is it possible that the Democrats think this is the guy that should represent the state of Michigan? My comment, my pushback against him has nothing to do with faith. I don't care about his race. I don't care about any of these things. This guy's politics does not represent the politics of Michigan or the United States. None of the people on the right and probably half the people on the left. I just don't get it.
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16: We interrupt this regularly scheduled program to bring you this breaking news. A Michigan homeowner has struck an underground utility line while digging, causing a neighborhood power outage and emergency response. Officials say the damage could have been prevented by contacting...
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18: NBC News Radio, I'm Lisa Taylor. Dozens of wildfires are burning in Oregon, sparked by lightning strikes. Fire officials told the New York Times that 140 new wildfires have been reported in Oregon since Wednesday, after thunderclouds produced thousands of lightning strikes but not much rain. About 11,000 people in western Oregon have been given evacuation warnings, with about 1,200 being told to leave immediately. The wildfires are also producing a haze of unhealthy smoke that's blanketing much of the state. President Trump is threatening to raise tariffs on Canada because of the Canadian wildfire smoke drifting over the border. Hundreds of wildfires are currently burning in Canada, and smoke from those fires has been drifting south into the U.S., creating toxic air quality from the Great Lakes to the Mid-Atlantic. On social media Friday, President Trump said the U.S. was being invaded by Canadian smoke,
1: and that the cost of the pollution must be added to the tariffs being paid by Canada. It's another active weather day across the country. More from Jim Forbes.
19: Across the country, dangerous heat continues to grip the southwest and parts of the lower Mississippi Valley, with afternoon temperatures soaring well into the triple digits and heat index values even higher. Across the Midwest and into the northeast, a cold front will spark scattered showers and thunderstorms, some turning strong with damaging wind gusts, torrential rain, and localized flash flooding. Travelers should be prepared for weather-related delays.
1: The Odyssey is off to an epic start at the box office.
20: No one could stand between my men and home.
1: The three-hour film brought in $17.6 million from Thursday previews, and it's expected to make between $90 and $100 million in its first weekend. The Christopher Nolan film is the first ever to be shot entirely with IMAX cameras and should benefit financially from premium format options, including 70mm screens. 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NBC News Radio, I'm Lisa Taylor. The head of Homeland Security is threatening possible prison time to election officials who don't secure voter rolls. President Trump, in a primetime address on Thursday, cited a report.
2: They identified approximately 278,000 non-citizens who are registered to vote in federal elections.
1: On Friday, Secretary Mark Wayne Mullen threatened to withhold federal funding to states that don't comply, including possible prison time to election officials. Iran has launched a new wave of attacks on U.S. allies in the Middle East. Iran's army said early today that it launched drone attacks on U.S. military sites in Jordan and Kuwait, targeting ammunition depots and fuel storage facilities. The Iranian Navy also claims to have launched drones and missiles at four ships that were trying to pass through the Strait of Hormuz. The U.S. has not confirmed any new attacks in the strait. The attacks come after the U.S. struck military targets inside Iran, including bridges and surveillance sites. Lisa Taylor, NBC News Radio.
21: With a news update on WHTC Holland's Cool FM, I'm Gary Stevens. Although health concerns stemming from this week's wildfire smoke, which wafted in from Canada and Minnesota to all of Michigan, had cast a shadow, the Outdoor Discovery Center Network was hoping to hold its annual Macatawa Water Festival on Saturday. From 11 a.m. to 3 p.m. at Holland's Collin Park, over 20 community partners and sponsors were slated to come together and offering free water activities and educational experiences designed to engage attendees of all ages in learning to restore and preserve Lake Macatawa and its watershed. The event comes as officials of the nonprofit have made their pitches to local municipal leaders for financial support on the third phase of Project Clarity, now in its second decade of improving the health and clarity of Lake Macatawa and its watershed. Lexi Casper is the Land and Water Outreach Coordinator with the ODC Network.
22: We've made so much progress, and we've got more ideas coming to continue to make those water quality improvements that we want to see. And so any way that we can help people know that the work that they're doing in their communities that we, you know, are trying to champion with residents is making a difference would be helpful.
21: This third phase is a $7.65 million public-private initiative spread over 5 years, with CEO Travis Williams asking the Holland Township Board of Trustees last Thursday for a $50,000 annual commitment through 2032. Michigan's unemployment rate for June fell by 0.1% from May to 5% even. The rate has been between 4.9% and 5.1% since June of 2025. The Department of Technology, Management, and Budget says participation in the state's labor force continued to decline last month, and the national jobless rate is at 4.2%. The Detroit Tigers take on the Los Angeles Angels in Anaheim tonight. Coverage begins at 9:40 p.m. on WHTC Holland's Cool FM. 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
26: Here's the updated forecast from WHTC.com. Chance of thunderstorms today. Otherwise, sunshine mixed with clouds at times. Daytime highs approaching 86. Clear skies tonight. Lows dip down to about 62. I'm meteorologist Paul Trombley. Currently, it's 79 degrees.

0: He served at the Pentagon as an Army JAG. He graduated from Notre Dame and has two law degrees from Boston University and Georgetown University. He's been practicing law for over 30 years. He's your family's personal attorney. It's time for the David Carrier Show.
1: Hello and welcome to the David Carrier Show. I'm David Carrier, your family's personal attorney. And you have found the place where we talk about estate planning, elder law, real estate, and business law. Or anything else you feel like calling in about. And the number to call is 616-774-2424. That's 616-774-2424. If you want to know, you know, what is this probate stuff all about? You know, why is it so completely, terribly, horribly bogus? Well, which it isn't really, but anyway, a lot of people think so. You know how it is? You know, you think everything's worse than it is. You think it's worse. Eh, it's not that bad. Probate's not that bad. It's not that bad. You know, fork over 4 to 10% of your estate to the lawyers. What do you care? You know, that's fine. You're dead anyway, right? What difference does it make? Of course, around here, you know, we don't think the problem is that you're going to die. That's not the problem. Is that the problem? That's not the problem. No, the problem is that you're going to live. You're going to live. And that's the big, you know, that's really the biggest difference, I think, between this approach, whatever you want to call it, and sort of the traditional, customary, what everybody else is doing approach. Because, yeah, you know, you're a wonderful person, and we want to make sure that what your leftovers you have, you know, go where they're supposed to go. That's, yeah, we would love for that to happen. But the real, the big deal is, how do we make sure that you're okay while you're here? You know, and there are really two aspects of that. I think the biggest part, the biggest aspect, the biggest challenge, put it that way, the biggest challenge is to kind of reimagine, what we're doing here, right? I mean, because so many people think, oh, it's about when I die, avoid probate, save taxes, get it to the kids, right? And that's wonderful. Yeah, we do want to do that. But you know, today is this is my birthday. Did you know that? Yeah, I'm sharing that. See, we share everything on the show. And yeah, today's my birthday, 69 years. How about that? Or as my father would say, I'm into my 70th year now, which seems like just a little blip on the radar screen, doesn't it? You know what I mean? I mean, it's not that long. It's like tapers, you know, born in the 50s and here we are still kicking. So, I know. I disappoint a lot of people by not everybody's happy to hear that. Is he still around? Why didn't he go to Shady Acres a long time ago? Never. We're never going to Shady Acres. Unless we have to, in which case, see, I'm like everybody else. I'm in deep denial about it as well. But the fact of the matter is, well, and I figured this one out, they say on the intro, oh, I've been practicing law 30 years, right? Well, actually, it's more like, 45. That's a long time. Yeah, it's a long time to be at this. And as they say, you know, it's a law practice, you know, and I always, whenever I hear that, you know, legal practice, you know, it's like, oh, when are you going to get good at it? Well, you know, Larry Bird practiced. I mean, he practiced law. He was pretty good at it, and he's my role model, so there you go. 616-774-2424 if you have a question, comment, or concern. But as I say, the big deal is not that you're going to die, and that really kind of motivates everything. That's behind, you know, why we take as much time with folks as we do. That's why we do as much as we do. You know, people are like, well, you don't have to do all that. It's like, by people, I mean lawyers. And it's like, well, if we didn't do it, you know, this is the people coming from the people who aren't doing it. You know what I'm saying? These are from the avoid probate, save taxes, get it to the kids people. You know, tell me we don't need to do this. And it's like, oh, really, O'Reilly? Well, what about all the folks who aren't going broke because they're doing it this way? What about all those people? Well, you don't really have to do that. See, and one of the things that absolutely grinds me about this whole, you know, this whole thing is the degree to which regular folks, you know, people who work and save and pay stuff off and all the rest of it, have been sort of convinced that unless you're, you know, Jed Clampett, there's really nothing for you to do. You know, it doesn't really matter. And in my opinion, actually. It's the reverse. I mean, there's nobody who doesn't think that if you've got millions of dollars, that you shouldn't take this really seriously. Everybody thinks that, right? I mean, you go to these lawyer, cavalcades, which I tend not to do because it's just too depressing. But you go to them and you listen, and like most of the stuff that they're talking about has to do with very, very few people. You get this impression that everybody's chasing around the, you know, the gazillionaires, with all the super sophisticated estate planning. And it's like, you know, I think it's great. Yeah, sure. Why not? You know, I mean, they can, why not focus on, you know, the 10th of a percent or whoever it is you're chasing after? And that's fine. I'm not opposed to, you know, folks taking advantage, obviously. I mean, it's what I've been doing. I'm not opposed to people taking advantage of that stuff. But the idea that the problem is that the people with the yachts and the airplanes and the stuff like that, the idea that they're the problem, you get it? I mean, that's everybody's all focused on, everybody worried about, oh, how are we going to maximize this and how are we going to minimize the taxes and how are we going to do all the rest of this stuff. I hope by now, if faithful listeners, sometimes I think this is like the one trick pony show. You know what I mean? It's like, it's all about regular folks hanging on to their stuff. That's what, maybe we should call it that instead of the David Carrier show. You know, I'm in my 70th year now, 69 years old, but you know, my father always put it that way. I'm in my 96th year. You're 95, Dad. Come on. You're not 96 yet. Well, then you got there. Okay. But the point is, I've been at this for a while now, right? And my inability, put it that way. That's a good way to put it. It makes me sound humble, right? My inability to convince any sizable segment of the legal community that the thing to do is to hang on to middle-class people, stuff for middle-class people. You know what I mean? You can preach the gospel. You can tell them, look, it's all about your mom and dad, making sure that your mom and dad don't go broke. And the big threat to that is not the cell phone or even gambling now. You know, gamble on freaking everything. But that's not, your parents aren't into that. Right. Your mom and dad aren't into that. What'll make them broke? They'll go to the casino once in a while and, you know, have the prime rib, whatever, throw $50 at a slot machine. But they're not going to go broke that way. That's not how that happens. Now, there are some people who do go broke that way, but that's not you. It's not regular folks doing that. Right. The big problem is the long term care. I mean, I've been saying that as long as I've been doing. Like I said, this should be the protect your assets from long term care show. You know, maybe when I pass on to my reward, that's what we'll call it. Could do that. Anyway, that's what this is all about. In case you were wondering, and on the occasion of my 69th birthday, it just brings it home to me again that this is what you can work your butt off. You can accumulate what you got. And if it's millions, God bless you. Love it. Wonderful. We can help you too. But that's not most people. I mean, most people, you know, I got some savings, more than you think. I mean, whenever we actually do a deep dive on people's finances as part of the process, you know, 20 to 30%, you have 20, 30% more than you think you do. You undervalue your real estate. You don't count various things, you know, various pockets of money, this and that, right? But it's regular folks. It's people, you know, who work for a living, who save. That's who this is all for, right? That's who this is all about, first and foremost, because rich people, if they screw it up, they still have a bunch of money. Regular folks, if they screw it up, they're broke. Do you see? And then there's no stepping stone for the next generation. There's no help for the, but that's all by way of you got screwed, right? Because, and the way that happens is the long-term care. I mean, In a nutshell, that's what's going on here. That's what has motivated me anyway for the last 36. And that's why I don't want to give it up, because it's like I got very good people at the firm. Don't get me wrong, you know, who are doing a super job, and they get the religion, you know, they get the the concept of middle class getting screwed. We got to stop that. I think, frankly, I think everybody at the firm, you know, dozens of people there, I think everybody understands that, right? That's a fundamental. That's why we get up in the morning, right? But it's not a generally accepted thing. I understand that. I mean, too bad for the rest of them. That's what I think. You know, we're going to keep on doing it the way we're doing it. But there you go. Welcome to the David Carrier Show, birthday edition. Free phone calls today. Just give us a call, 616-774-2424. And that music must mean, yes, here come the elephants. Wonderful.
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1: 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I'm David Carrier, your family's personal attorney. You know, we had in the office this week, we had another, you got to call 616. I always got to forget my homework, you know what I mean? Been doing that since grade school. It's been a while. I can't, don't know what to blame it on now. But anyway, my homework, 616-774-2424. That's 616-774-2424. 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Go to the website and sign up for one of our workshops. We do these everywhere, all over the place, all the time. Just go there and you can sign up. You know, something that's convenient for you. We do them way up north in Norton Shores, down, way down south in Portage, you know, at our offices there in Norton Shores and in Portage. Also, over in the Lakeshore by Holland. You know, you've been to Nell's Dutch Village? Yeah, well, if you've been to Nell's Dutch Village, you were within rock throwing distance. Please don't throw any rocks, but rock throwing distance of the, of our offices there. We're right in that, area. You know, you get to hear the, you know, you get to hear the music sometimes and the, you know, the smells of the Dutch Village. Very pleasant, very pleasant. Anyway, that's where we're doing the ones in Holland. And then of course at the home office in Grand Rapids, Michigan, out on the East Beltline. So you don't have to go downtown, no downtown, you know, I mean, not that there's, if you want to go downtown, go ahead, but lots of nice things down there. How do they fit? How are they cramming all this stuff downtown? Have you noticed there was a flying saucer there? Looks, you know, they call it the amphitheater, right? They got that downtown, and now they're wedging in right next to the YMCA, a soccer stadium. It's like, I guess we're going to have the World Cup here in a couple of years. But anyway, I mean, they're putting all this stuff in downtown. Just must have a shoehorn there to get it in there. Or, you know, where are people going to park? I don't know. But very exciting, you know, wonderful things going on downtown. But we are not going on downtown. You know, we're out on the northeast side, as we have been for the last, well, what, since when? Since 1990. There you go. So 36 years out on the northeast side. And we're still there. Now we own the building, but there you go. So come on out to a workshop. Go to davidcarrierlaw.com. And that's where you'll find out how to sign up for one of those workshops. And listen, you got no excuses. You know, there's one theory with workshops, right? One of the theories I keep being told and criticized. Can you imagine me being criticized? But it does happen. And, you know, I get criticized that, oh, you have too many workshops, right? You're doing this too often. You know, it should be more like the circus came to town. I mean, I guess that's the theory, right? That, that you should hold off on doing workshops as a special event. And it's like, you know, when I flip the light switch, I expect the lights to go on, right? If I need a jug of milk, I expect I'll be able to buy one. I expect that I'll be able to get done what I need to get done when I need to get it done. And that's one of the, that is a kind of a fundamental principle of what we do and how we do it. It's like, when you're ready, we're ready for you. Does that make sense? I think it's really important that you not be... And I'll tell you, one of the things that absolutely confirmed me in this, when, and this is like over 20 years ago, when my mom needed the long-term care, and I was in, you know, back home, back in Massachusetts, and trying to find somebody, right? I mean, it's like I just took for granted that, you know, people did it. I just figured people did it the way we did it. You know what I mean? Well, you could get in and see somebody, and you know, I called, I don't know, at least half a dozen. And it was like, nope, nope, nope. And we were going to do it. I was going to do it anyway. I'm licensed to practice over there. But I did want to co-counsel with somebody. I want to coordinate with somebody. And it was like, no. And this was a long time ago. And we still couldn't get, and that absolutely drove me around the bend. And so, and we'd already been doing it that way. But you know what I mean? It's like when you think you're doing something correctly, and then you have the experience, and it's like, oh yeah, I was doing this correctly all along, right? The idea being that people shouldn't have to wait. Like if you need, when you have the need, we should be responsive to it, and responsive not next week, next month, next year, but right now. Okay. I mean, it's like, let's treat things with the urgency, that you'd want other people to treat your needs with. I mean, that's kind of fundamental. And so, you know, that's why, if you're wondering, why do we do so many workshops? That's why we do so many workshops. Right. When you finally have the event, and there's always some event that gets people off the couch and into the workshop. And the event is it could be all kinds of things. Sometimes it's a movie. Sometimes you watch a movie, or sometimes you hear somebody talk about something, or you read a book, or you see a news story, or there's all kinds of little things that start the avalanche, you know, the pebble that starts the avalanche at the top of the mountain, that idea. You know, there's some little thing that gets started and then builds up, and then it's like, okay, I got to get this done, and I want to get it done now. And so as I see it, our responsibility is to be there when you need it, not the circus came to town, so I think I'll go look at the, you know, flying trapeze. Instead, you know, we got that set up. Just tell us when you want to show up. Does that make sense? Because I don't know. So far, so good. I guess that is the way to do it. The third bit of homework. That's another bit of homework. See, the workshop thing. Final bit of homework. We're going to be selling out the Whitecaps game. That's coming up towards the end of the month. So if you're already one of our folks, one of our families, you've gotten your flyer, right? You got the email, you got the postcard, you know, the take me out to the ball game event is going to be at the end of the month. This time we got two decks. So, you know, we've got room for 250 folks, over 200 already signed up. And you know, TikTok on the clock. It's only a couple of weeks till the, I think it's the 28th that we're doing it. But if you haven't called in, if you're putting it off, if you're thinking, oh, they had, you know, extra ball caps last year, and you know, we actually did sell out last year, but you know, it's selling out early this year. The word got out, I guess, that it's really a good time, and you know, it's. You know, whenever you get a package over there at the Whitecaps, they always include black bean hamburgers. You know what I mean? The vegan option. It's like, that's part of the fundamentals, right? Hot dogs and black bean burgers. So that's great. Wonderful. So if you're vegan, that's fine. But we're also doing the one third pound hamburgers again and the pulled pork. So there you go. Plenty of carnivore options there, but black bean hamburgers, if that's your speed, plus you know, a bunch of other sides and drinks and stuff like that. Anyway, if you've been putting off calling in to sign up for the ball game, don't. All right, you've been warned. I mean, we gave you notice. You know, we put it in the newsletter. You got the postcard invitation. You know, and mark your calendar as well, the 21st of August for the Classic Car Show. Now, there's no real limit on the Classic Car Show. Right. I mean, we'll have hundreds of people at that one. Of course, everybody's welcome to that. There is no, you know, it's nice if you pre-register your automobile or if you sign up. So we have some idea how much to, you know, how much to, lay in store. But last year we had a few extra hot dogs. So that was good. You know, so all the way through we grilling the hot dogs out there. So two events, the end of this month, end of July, we've got the baseball. You've already got your information on that. And then next month, it's the Classic Car Show. Mark your calendar. Be there, or I don't even want to think about you not being there. So just be there. You're listening to The David Carrier Show. I'm David Carrier, your family's personal attorney.
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12: Here's the updated forecast from WHTC.com. Sunshine mixed with clouds at times today with a chance of thunderstorms. Highs level off around 86. Lows dip down to about 62. Tonight, clear skies. Daytime highs approaching 84. Tomorrow, I'm meteorologist Megan Mulford. Currently, it's 81 degrees.
13: NBC News Radio, I'm Lisa Taylor. The governor of California is disputing President Trump's claims about non-citizens being registered to vote. Lisa Taylor, NBC News Radio.
14: They identified approximately 278,000 non-citizens who are registered to vote in federal elections.
13: On Friday, Newsom said the Department of Homeland Security has no evidence to support it. Newsom noted the federal government has already tried to get sensitive voter information from California and other states, but a judge dismissed the case. He added that voter fraud is rare and usually is committed by U.S. citizens. The husband of former Speaker of the House Nancy Pelosi is being charged with a misdemeanor hit and run in Northern California. Jim Forbes has more.
15: Prosecutors announced the charges against Paul Pelosi for the incident where the 86-year-old allegedly struck a parked vehicle before leaving the scene. He faces a misdemeanor maximum penalty of a $1,000 fine or 6 months in county jail or both.
13: I'm Lisa Taylor.

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1: 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We'll get your question, comment, or concern on the air. Now, lots of times people do stuff, and by do stuff, I mean do estate planning adjacent type stuff. You know, oh, I'm planning for the future, and things go, you do things that somebody else did, or it's like, oh, you put the kids on the deed and that worked out great. And so what are you complaining about? And like that. So here's one of our emails. My father put me on all his bank accounts in 2012. He told me to clear a bank account if anything happened to him. All right. By put him on, I think he means, added him to the account as a co-owner. My dad went in hospital and power of attorney went in effect for my oldest sister, put as

0: is sort of a typical thing. It's like, oh, I want you to get the money, Sonny boy. But I want, you know, my delightful daughter to be managing it for me while, you know, if I'm still here. But what you do is you grant the daughter the authority to do all this stuff. Daughter uses that authority to do all this stuff. Where's your check and balance? Where's your, you know, what can you do at this point? Cry me a river. That's what you can do at this point, because it's not at all clear what the heck is going on. Good luck trying to complain about it, right? If sister had the authority to do it, and the fact that she did it is some some evidence that she did have the authority to do it, right? Then, you know, you're screwed, blued, and tattooed, is one of my clients likes to say. You're out of it. See, the problem with these powers of attorney, and this is true with all the stuff that people do, that, oh, it's so simple. Oh, I want things to be simple. Okay, fine. What you give up with simplicity is you give up any hope of communicating what you actually wanted. You see, it's not difficult to transmit money or property from one generation to the next if you've still got it. Now, if you go in a nursing home, now it becomes difficult. But let's say you're lucky and you just dropped dead or whatever. Okay, pass in your sleep. No, nothing bad ever happens to you.
1: Sure.
0: Why not? Believe it. And at that point, it's not like these things don't work. I mean, the transfer on death deed, the Lady Bird deed, right, which is kind of weird because Lady Bird Johnson didn't do it. It was like in the 60s or 70s that she finally got that kind of deed done in Texas, right? Well, Michigan had it authorized for over 120 years at that point, 120, 130 years. So why don't we just call it the Michigan deed? That's what I think. We ought to call it the Michigan. Screw calling it the Lady Bird deed, because she didn't do it till over a century after we already had it. Okay, Michigan was already doing that. So we'll call it the Michigan deed from now on. But transfer on death deed, that's another word for it, right? Or you put the kids on the accounts, or you do beneficiary designate. All these things that everybody is telling you is, you know, is the greatest thing since sliced bread, you know, the sharpest knife in the drawer, et cetera, et cetera. It's like, if everything works out, if the stars all align perfectly, it's not like that stuff can't work. I wouldn't tell you, oh, it's impossible for that to work. I'm not saying that. It's not impossible for it to work. But every time it does work, you're getting away with it. All right. And so that the example of, hey, I gave one power of attorney, I gave the other one the money because I wanted my kid to get the money, and maybe I wanted the daughter to get the house, or, you know, people think like that sometimes. Maybe that's what he was thinking. Or maybe he was thinking, I need to give the money to the kid because he's irresponsible, or he's had tough times, or this or that. But I can trust the daughter to manage my finances very well. So the first thing the daughter does, of course, is cut the brother off at the knees. That's what happened, right? And and it could have been done very differently. You could have actually said what you meant and mean what you say. When you do estate planning with these, putting the names on the deed, or, you know, blah, blah, blah, or giving someone power of attorney, or put them on the account, beneficiary designations, especially when you do it differently between the kids, especially then, you're sending a confusing message, right? Nobody knows what's really going on. Did you really mean to give everything to Sonny Boy? Oh, of course not. You know, I get this every now and then. Oh, I prayed on it and I decided that Dad wanted something else than what it appeared he wanted. Right? I mean, okay, fine. You know, if you gotta salve your conscience that way. But the problem is, it's not just evil people. It's not just sisters being evil in this case where she replaced herself. Maybe she thought that was the thing. Right. Maybe Dad had a conversation with her, said, yeah, you know, Sonny Boy, he, you know, still smoking the dope, still, you know, chewing on them.

0: gummies, you're right, I shouldn't give him the money. You can have it. Oh, and by the way, you have power of attorney, so you go right ahead and do it. You think that doesn't happen? It happens. Okay? So you need to say, I'm giving the money to Sonny Boy, put it in a trust form or do something, you know, and not that you would know that, but the problem with what happened here is this just reeks. It smells to high heaven of talking to somebody who said, all you have to do is, or you just need to do this, or this was so easy. This worked for Uncle Fred, or, you know, we had experience with this. And, you know, I had one of these guys in the office. There was a guy, there was a fella who used to, and the problem is I agree with 90% of what he said, all right, who viewed the current way of doing estate planning as sort of an abomination because it was all about, there was no follow through with the trust, which he's right about that. People weren't thinking about, he was right about a lot of things. But the way he expressed that was to Xerox any provision from a trust that looked good to him, right? And he stuck it all together, and I think he sold it for like $200-$300, right? So it wasn't practice of law. He was doing forms, is what he would say. And I had one of these come in this week, and it's like, you go through it, and it's just like, oh my God, not another one. And this guy's long gone, so I'm not. I mean, he's long gone, but he was down in Middleville, and he would just send this stuff out to everybody, and it was very entertaining, very colorful, you know, oh, lawyers are all a bunch of thieving, blood-sucking, terrible, horrible, ticks ain't got nothing on the lawyers. You know, that was his shtick, was, you know, the crusader against the lawyers. And the problem with it is, he wasn't wrong about a lot of the stuff that he was talking about. Now, the characterizations he drew were unfair, and he went over the top. But, well, he wasn't a lawyer. He's not held to account. And I haven't seen one of these in years, and then it popped up, and I'm like, oh, I know this one. You know, we've been through here before. But the problem with that approach, which is not a thoughtful approach, right, which is just, you might as well do the beneficiary designations, because it isn't tailored to anything. It's just a bunch of gobbledygook, and it's not. See, and this is my point. It's not that it can't work, right? It's not that it doesn't ever work. It's that it could work, or it might completely blow up in your face. You just have no idea, right? And if it did work, you kind of got away with it because any little problem is going to upset the apple cart, and now you're into the disaster time. So anyway, that was a little blast from the past, but it's the same issue, same sort of thing that's going on. You got to do the work if you want good results. Just simple as that. You're listening to the David Carrier Show. I'm David Carrier, your family's personal attorney.
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2: 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On this day, July 18th.
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2: George Francis Barnes was a bootlegger and a small-time robber. The nature of his work meant that he would have run-ins with the law. His girlfriend, later his wife, had an idea. What if he was armed to the teeth? What if he carried so much firepower that good Samaritans and even would-be eyewitnesses would keep their distance, and even law enforcement would think twice before getting into a shootout? It was Catherine who brought him a Thompson submachine gun as a birthday gift. No one would tangle with someone carrying one of those. And it worked. During Prohibition, George smuggled booze from an Indian reservation. Catherine helped him plan bank robberies in out-of-the-way places. He had very few run-ins with the law. That might have worked for a long time, until George decided to go for a big score, a kidnapping, where he demanded a ransom of $200,000. The FBI tracked the hostage's fingerprints and caught up with George, better known as Machine Gun Kelly, arrested on this day, July 18th, 1883. And on this day, remember, the bigger the crime, the bigger your chance of getting caught. I'm Chris Conley.
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1: Welcome back to the David Carrier Show. 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It's David's birthday, but I get the present. So you can ask me a question if you want. Is this theft? My wife had a pension after retirement when she passed in May of this year. Her pension was left for me, her spouse. I contacted her employer when she passed. They said I wouldn't receive any payment in June, but I would receive the June payment in July. June 1st, her retirement was deposited into my account, and July 1st, a payment was also deposited. July 9th, both payments were electronically removed from my bank account. I received no prior notice of any kind before the payments were removed. I believe this is theft. Well, it could be. I mean, that's not impossible. I mean, it could be somebody who hacked into the matrix and, spoofed that they were the pension company and took the money. That's possible. What's much more likely is something that is something that's actually kind of common and characterizes a lot of what even stuff we've been talking about today. And that is people don't know. Right. I mean, it is not at all unusual for people to tell their spouse, oh, yeah, you're on the pension. You're going to get the pension. You know, when I die, you get the pension. Now, usually that involves reducing the pension now, you know, while you're receiving it so that your spouse will have a survivor benefit. OK, so what you're doing is you're betting that one person will outlive the other and will need the pension going forward. Maybe that happens. Maybe it doesn't. But miscommunication, this is what I'm talking about already. You see, when there's ambiguity, and I bet you there was, I bet you he doesn't have a piece of paper that says, you know, wife gets 70% and then I get 70% after she dies or 50% or something. Guaranteed the paperwork is not squared around. Guaranteed he called the HR department. They said, oh yeah, don't worry about it. Here's how we do these things. And the person on the other end of the line, you know, didn't want to upset the widower. And so didn't say, oh, well, I haven't checked the paperwork yet. They said something that was based on what they were being told, which was my wife died. Where's my pension? Oh, you're getting a pension? Oh, from her, the survivor benefit? Oh, it'll be next month. And then somebody did the paperwork and found out, whoopsies, you know, we're not supposed to give them anything. There was no election for that, or the paperwork wasn't done correctly. And then they recaptured it. Okay. That's probably what happened. And if we get into this, if we can find out what the facts actually are instead of just the email, I would bet you that she didn't do the paperwork. She elected the full pension. Something's going on here where he's not the beneficiary, or the paperwork doesn't establish that he's the beneficiary. And you've got to get that kind of stuff right. Okay. You got to be precise about it. We've got John on the line. Good morning, John. Welcome to the David Carrier Show.
2: Good morning. Happy birthday. And
1: well, thank you.
2: I got a question about retirement. I retired from the firm. And then I got thinking, in years past, I worked like 5 years for a company and 2 years for another company. And then, you know, just went on to get the company that I retired from. Is there any way to capture retirement funds from those former employers that I then actually...
1: Yeah, absolutely.
2: There is? How do I...
1: Yeah, well, if you qualify... Yeah. So if you qualified for the, if you qualified for it, okay. Now, whether or not you qualified, whether or not you have enough, you know, quarters or time in service or whatever, I don't know what the answer to that question is. Okay. But let's assume that you did qualify for the pension. Look, one of the things we always do when we do a probate case is we always go looking, you know, are the, you know, for the abandoned property or whatever. And every once in a while, you find people who didn't, you know, we had a nurse one time who had, you know, put in 20 years and, you know, it was a substantial, you know, not millions of dollars or anything, but, you know, it mattered. You know, it's tens of thousands of dollars that she hadn't claimed. She just never put in for the pension. And, you know, we're able to get that for the family. So what you want to do is go to the unclaimed property. If whenever someone is entitled to property or a pension or what have you, and they didn't claim it, the company doesn't just get to keep the money. They've got to cheat it to the state. All right. And if these were substantial companies where there was a real pension plan, all the rest of it, that would be your first step. You know, you go to the unclaimed property with the state of were they in Michigan, John?
2: Yes. Yes. Both of
1: the companies were in, So just go there and look for your name. You know, that would be the very first cut at it. Are the companies still in business?
2: Well, one of them is, and the other one moved out of state, but they're still in business in the other state.
1: So you can go to the company. So the first thing I would do, because you can do it today, just go to the. You have a computer. You have a computer, right?
2: Yeah, it's kind of ornery, but I got one.
1: Yeah. So just go start typing in unclaimed, and one of the things that'll pop up right away is unclaimed property Michigan. Click on it and then search for your name. Okay.
2: Super. Okay.
1: Sounds good to me. It's the unclaimed property. Unclaimed. Here's what you do. Unclaimed property. All squish that together. One word. .michigan.gov. Okay. And that would be a start. And you know what? You may find that you had life insurance at one of those places that wasn't the employee benefit term insurance. You never know what you're going to find when you go looking there, but yeah, might as well. But it's all abandoned financial assets. That's what it is. So
2: okay.
1: If they're holding money for you, they don't get to keep it. They gotta give it to the state, and then the state hangs on to it, and then you can make a claim for it. Fair enough?
2: Yes. Thank you very much, David.
1: You're very welcome. Very welcome. Hopefully you get a little birthday present right there. You know, my dad worked at I've told this story a million times probably. But he was a school teacher, you know. So, you know, he's at school at 8:30 in the morning, you know, gets out of school at 3:30 in the afternoon. You think, well, that's great. Yeah, it was great because then he got to come home. He took a nap. You know, to like 5:30, had dinner, and at 6 o'clock he was on his on the graveyard shift at the local brewery. You know, he gets out of there at 2 o'clock in the morning, comes back home, takes a nap, gets up, goes to school, does it all over again. And back then, you know, I mean, people holding down two full time jobs, it wasn't unheard of. You know what I mean? But he did that for 17 years. That's a long time. And in retirement, he did get a pension from there. It was like $50. It was under $60 a month, but he got $60 a month from, you know, all those nights at the brewery. So it's worth looking for. That's my point. Go look for it. You're listening to the David Carrier Show. I'm David Carrier, your family's personal attorney.

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2: NBC News Radio, I'm Lisa Taylor. The head of Homeland Security is threatening possible prison time to election officials who don't secure voter rolls. President Trump, in a primetime address on Thursday, cited a report.
3: They identified approximately 278,000 non-citizens who are registered to vote in federal elections.
2: On Friday, Secretary Mark Wayne Mullen said he's instructing states to run their voter rolls through a federal database maintained by the DHS to determine if non-citizens were on lists. Iran has launched a new wave of attacks on U.S. allies in the Middle East. Iran's army said early today that it launched drone attacks on U.S. military sites in Jordan and Kuwait, targeting ammunition depots and fuel storage facilities. The Iranian Navy also claims to have launched drones and missiles at 4 ships that were trying to pass through the Strait of Hormuz. The U.S. has not confirmed any new attacks in the strait. The attacks come after the U.S. struck military targets inside Iran, including bridges and surveillance sites. President Trump is endorsing Lindsey Graham's sister to run in an upcoming election to replace the late senator. South Carolina Republican Governor Henry McMaster appointed Darlene Graham Nordone to replace her brother, who died unexpectedly last week. Nordone would take his place for the remainder of the current term, which ends in January. On Friday, Trump asked Nordone to run in the primary next month, and that she has his full endorsement. The husband of former Speaker of the House, Nancy Pelosi, is being charged with a misdemeanor hit and run in Northern California. Jim Forbes has more.
4: Prosecutors in Napa County announced the charges against Paul Pelosi for the July 3rd incident where the 86-year-old allegedly struck an unoccupied parked vehicle before leaving the scene. He faces a misdemeanor charge that carries a maximum penalty of a $1,000 fine or 6 months in county jail or both. The New York Times reports Paul Pelosi had at least 8 traffic violations before his crash this year.
2: You're listening to the latest on NBC News Radio. There's been a ruling against a Trump administration funding cut to states. Andrew Whitman reports.
5: A federal judge in Boston Friday ruling the Trump administration cannot use a long overlooked clause in a law to cut grant funds that support programs for law enforcement, environmental protection, food assistance, and more. A group of 23 states, including New York, New Jersey, and Connecticut, sued. The judge ruled that the line used to justify the cuts are allowed if a grant, quote, no longer effectuates the program goals or agency priorities, cannot be used.
2: The World Cup final is taking place Sunday at MetLife Stadium in New Jersey. Scott Pringle has more.
6: Fans heading to the big match should expect a very high level of security, with President Trump in attendance as well as other world leaders. Traffic volume in the area also expected to be high, with a lot of vehicle drop-offs. There's 18,000 bus seats for sale for shuttle buses out of Manhattan to the stadium. Argentina, the winner of the last World Cup, trying to defend its title against Spain, whose soccer team arrived to a crowd in Montclair for the big match.
2: Most Californians don't want AI data centers built near them. Mark Mayfield fills us in.
7: A new poll says 73% of people oppose building data centers in their communities. The Public Policy Institute of California says Democrats and Republicans are mostly in agreement. Protests and lawsuits over new data centers have become common, and some cities have banned them. AI companies say the centers create thousands of jobs and add billions of dollars to the state's economy.
2: A Florida homeowner got an unexpected visitor this week when a large alligator broke through a screened pool enclosure and went for an early morning swim. Rob Martier reports.
8: Call it a gator invader. Venice police say a Ring camera alerted the homeowner to the gator's presence around 5:45 Tuesday morning. A trapper with the Florida Fish and Wildlife Conservation Commission safely removed the animal, measured measured at 9 feet 4 inches. The encounter comes during alligator mating season, when wildlife officials say the reptiles tend to be more active.
2: Lisa Taylor, NBC News Radio.
9: With a news update on WHTC Holland's Cool FM, I'm Gary Stevens. Although the weather hasn't exactly cooperated, officials with Latin Americans United for Progress are hopeful that its five-day annual celebration of the Lakeshore's Hispanic heritage and culture will turn out to be a success by the time this weekend is over. Hot weather affected the Wednesday morning kids' activities during the Holland Farmers Market and the 8th Street Marketplace, while heavy smoke from Canadian wildfires over all of Michigan led to the cancellation of scheduled presentations during Thursday evening's weekly Downtown Holland Summer Street Performer Series and threatened a similar wipeout of a Friday night outdoor music concert in the Collin Park Bandshell. The big day for Fiesta is on Saturday at the Herring of Holland Civic Center Place with a youth talent show, live entertainment, Mercadito vendors, kids' activities, local food trucks, and more during the day, while the Fiesta Ball features an evening full of music, dancing, and celebration. Alejandra Guillen is the executive director of LAHUP.
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9: Okay. The 62nd annual Fiesta concludes on Sunday with a car show outside of the Civic Center and a World Cup final watch party inside. Congresswoman Haley Stevens is leading progressive Abdul El Sayed in Michigan's Senate Democratic primary race. According to the Detroit News WDIV-TV polling, 41.4% of respondents said they would definitely or probably back El Sayed, compared to 48.2% of the respondents who said the same for Stevens. The two Democrats are battling for Senator Gary Peters' seat in the election scheduled for August the 4th. Get the latest news anytime at WHTC.com.
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15: Here's the updated forecast from WHTC.com. chance for storms today, otherwise sunshine mixed with clouds at times. Daytime highs approaching 86. Clear skies tonight, 62. I'm meteorologist Jennifer Wojcicki. Right now, it's 81 degrees.

0: He served at the Pentagon as an Army JAG. He graduated from Notre Dame and has two law degrees from Boston University and Georgetown University. He's been practicing law for over 30 years. He's your family's personal attorney. It's time for the David Carrier Show.
1: 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That's the number to call and get your question, comment, or concern on the air. Let's see, what am I supposed to remind you of? Oh, yes. 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Sign up for a workshop. All right, these are the three secrets. Dun, dun, dun, three secrets. Well, they're not really secret. And if you've been listening for any period of time to the show, you'll recognize most of what we say in the three secrets. But it is a good way of putting it. You know, I mean, there are things that can be secret hiding in plain sight. And it just seems to me that most of what we do here is common sense. It really is. It's just nobody else is doing it. So, or hardly anybody. You want to put it that way. So anyway, give us a call. Go to the website. Come to a workshop. We're doing them at all the offices, you know, on a rotating basis. Okay, you don't have to wait very long. If you want to drive a little bit, you can go this week. So that's part of it. You know, it's a way to just get involved. You know what I mean? Just to start. Okay, so that would be one thing. The second thing is the two events that are coming up are summertime events, almost as big as the Christmas gala and the butterflies, almost as big as those. But the baseball game, we only have 250 seats. We're over 200 already. That I think the word got out last year that if you don't get in, you're not going to get. So we got an awful lot of folks who signed up early for that one, relatively early. And if you want to come, we'd love to see you there. But you've got to, you know, call the number on the, just call the office, right? And make your reservation. Okay. So do that. The other thing to put on your calendar is the Classic Car Show. It's our 10th anniversary. And it just so happens that after we announced it, they said, well, okay, that's the same weekend as the cruise. Down at 28th Street. So, you know, so take Friday. I mean, this can be a warm up for it, right? Come on down, have some hamburgers, hot dogs, pizza, and burritos, and whatever else we figure out to offer you this year. But we always have about 100 cars, 70 to 100, somewhere in there. And then, of course, hundreds of you wonderful folks. So that's the car show. Be sure to get those on your calendar. Oh, I'm out of town. What do you mean you're out of town? Oh, I didn't know. Yes, you did know. You knew back in July, because I'm telling you right now. Okay, that's for the Classic Car Show. What else we got? Well, I tell you what else we got. We got Nancy on the line. Hello, Nancy. Welcome to the David Carrier Show. Working and working, baby. Well, thank you so much.
2: Hey, I have a question. Do you know Lindsey Graham? Did you work with him at all?
1: He's in North Carolina or someplace. Oh,
2: what's
1: no,
2: that?
1: No. No, I
2: you
1: didn't
2: know him. Oh, okay.
1: No.
2: Okay.
1: You know what? I'll tell you what, though. That gives me the opportunity to tell a story. If you'd like to hear it. My two of my brothers were hoteliers in Boston, in Washington at that time when I was active duty. And one of them, his whole career, he's still there, right? He's got the hotel that overlooks the White House. So you go up on the roof of his hotel and you look down on the snipers and stuff, which was cool. But I was in uniform and downtown going through the Mayflower, and Lewis, my brother Lou, he introduced me to the Speaker of the House and a bunch of other, hey, Mr. Speaker, come over here, meet my brother David, you know? And, so I did meet a few politicians that way, but you know, I was a worker bee at the Pentagon. Oh. You know, there's 16,000. You know, nobody. I was a nobody. But Louis, he ran the first ladies. The first ladies have a club, and he's got all kinds of notes from Yeah, from Nancy Reagan and Rosalind Carter. Oh, she's so wonderful, and, you know, on and on. So there you go. That's my claim to fame.
2: That's pretty cool.
1: Somebody else's. Yeah, it was kind of. Hey. So, how? All right, but we're here to talk about you. Enough talking about me.
2: I'd rather talk politics, but I just have a quick question.
1: Sure.
2: I'm going to be getting a small inheritance, just a small, very small, like $5,000 maybe. But I'm on Social Security and Medicare or Medicaid. I don't pay taxes. Now, will I have to pay taxes on that or what to do?
1: No.
2: I don't keep any
1: unless
2: of money. It's
1: here's,
2: in a
1: here's the answer. It's no. You know, they're listening. Jesus, Nancy, what are you thinking?
2: Yeah, but
1: oh, this is a
2: maybe $9,600 or less.
1: Yeah, okay. So the short answer is no, you're not going to have to pay taxes. The longer answer is unless it's an IRA or something. I mean, is it just, you know, here's the leftovers after you sold the couch?
2: Yeah.
1: So you're not. There's this thing called stepped up basis. And what it means is that when you inherit something, or when the estate gets it, the estate, when it sells it, is treated as if it paid fair market value on the date of death, or the alternative valuation date. We make things more complicated, of course. But the basic idea is that you're not going to pay tax on that because we can't figure out what the dead person paid for it, right? And so we'll just kind of spot you whatever it was worth on the date of death as what you paid for it, for figuring how much profit there is, right? Because profit is what did you sell it for minus what did you pay for it. That's your profit. Well, when the person is deceased, we can't figure out it is true. We tried during back in the late 70s, when Jimmy Carter was president, they said, oh, no, you got to go figure out what the dead person paid for it. It was such a hellacious nightmare that they just dropped it. They repealed it, even though it was more tax money. But it was just too hard to figure out. Now, maybe things are easier 50 years on. I don't know. But we already tried the alternative. So right now, if you receive $5,000, your share of the proceeds of the house, it's almost guaranteed it's tax-free. All right? The only question would be, was it an IRA? Okay?
2: No, it wasn't. That I know.
1: Yeah. Yeah, so no taxes then.
2: I'm
1: not legal advice, a lively legal discussion, you know, because I don't know everything, but what's going on. But if it's not an IRA, you're clean and green, you know, stuff that under the mattress with the rest of it.
2: it's minuscule. It's not much.
1: Yeah.
2: But, you know. Well, thank you, David. I appreciate it. And, you know, again, happy birthday. I listen to you all the time.
1: Very welcome.
2: I'm the one that drives.
1: All righty.
2: Have a good one.
1: Thank you. Thank you, Nancy. Okay, let's thank you. You know, it's always nice to hear that there's actually somebody out there. I mean, sometimes I'm sitting here running around, you know, going to have another 2-hour conversation with myself. Oh, well, woe is me. So we're going to set this up right now. We got barely a minute, but we'll get back to this in the next thing. The short, very short question: what is the best, adding my children to my home deed or irrevocable trust? Was there something in the big beautiful bill that there would be no tax cost to them in 2026? Okay, that's the question, and there are two lawyer answers. One guy who answers the question, and it's almost all wrong. And then the other guy who says, oh, yeah, that other guy's really smart. Very good advice from my erudite colleague. So we're gonna address this in terms of the things that people get wrong about this. OK, we're going to do that when we get back. So the question is, do I put my kids on the deed. Do I put my kids on the deed question? And listen, as long as I've been doing this, people have been getting it wrong. Now, there's some parts about this that are right. I'll address that. But the parts that they get really wrong. And it's not good advice. So anyway, we'll be hitting that. So the question is, let me just repeat, because I don't hear the music yet. What is best, adding my kids on my home deed or irrevocable trust? Was there something on the big, beautiful bill that would be no tax cost in 2026? Good questions. We'll answer them when we get back. In the meantime, you're listening to The David Carrier Show. I'm David Carrier, your family's personal attorney.
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1: Welcome back to the David Carrier Show. I'm David Carrier, your family's personal attorney. Now, I'm doing this because it's pretty typical. There's a response, there's a law lawyer wrote a response to the question, what is best, adding my children on my home deed? Oh, give us a call, 616-774-2424. 616-774-2424. We'll get your question, comment, or concern on the air. Now, what is best, adding my kids on my home deed or irrevocable trust? Was there something big, beautiful bill, no tax cost to them in 2026? And this guy says, without giving legal advice, the answer is most likely a revocable trust. Bah humbug, says I. If you make your children co-owners with a new deed, one, you lose part ownership and thus control. Well, that might be true. Or you could do, this is why people like the Ladybird deed, because you get the same idea, which is I'm going to avoid probate, right, with a deed. I'm going to put my kids on it, and that'll be a good thing. And I'm avoiding probate, and it's quote-unquote Medicaid-friendly, because when you make the partial gift of the house, I mean, the way Medicaid looks at it, you put the kids on the deed, you're giving away, well, how many of you are there, divide by that number, and that's your share. That's how much you gave away, okay? So it's not just taxes, it's also the Medicaid. Medicaid's what we look at first, right? Because this is what will make you broke, and you don't want that. So you lose part ownership and thus control. Yeah, that certainly is a concern. That's not wrong, okay? Back in the day, when I first got started doing this 30 plus years ago, it was very, very common to have people who had done joint deeds with their kids, and you can't get them off. You know, once you deed the property, you can't get them off. They've got to sign off. And back in the day, we had dower rights. So it wasn't just your son with your daughter. It was just the daughter I signed off. But if it was your son who was on and he's married, you got to have your daughter-in-law sign off also. That's how bad it was. But people did it anyway. I mean, people do crazy things. Number two, you can't sell the house without their approval. I agree with that. Right? Not if you did a Ladybird deed, but if you did the typical, I'm putting all the kids on the deed routine. So one and two are really kind of the same. You know, it's an element of control that you could sell it. Number three, the house can be claimed by any creditor of theirs. Well, not if it's a Ladybird deed, it can't be. And if it's a joint tenancy, right? If it's joint tenants with rights of survivor, then they still can't claim it. They can't claim it then either, right? The creditors can't come after it. With joint tenants with rights of survivorship, you can put a lien on it, but you can't. They can't actually get the house. They can't actually claim it. Okay. Let's see. Number four, you create a taxable gift right now. That's not true. Taxable gifts, if you do a completed gift, like you deeded the house right over to them, okay? Yeah, that would be a taxable gift. But when you see, it's not a taxable gift if it's included in the person's taxable estate. And this is where, in the next one, this is where they always mess it up, right? So you create a taxable gift right now. Actually, you probably don't. I mean, that's not what the IRS has ever said. People are all about, you created this joint tenancy or joint tenants with the rights of survivor, and you made a gift now so you don't get a stepped up basis later on. That isn't true. And there's two aspects of this. First is, what do you care if it's a taxable gift? Well, the answer is you don't, unless, and this was a big, beautiful bill, raised the estate tax, the estate and gift tax exemption to $15 million each. So, if you've got husband and wife, now it's $30 million. So, you know, people who have $30 million, right, aren't doing this sort of quote-unquote planning. I don't call it plan. It's not really planning, but not making this sort of, doing this sort of thing, okay? You've probably got somebody who actually knows what's going on, and so you're actually planning for that. So you're not creating a taxable gift just by putting someone joint on. How do we know this? Because that's what the law says. They look at who paid for the thing. And the fact that you've got joint tenants doesn't mean it's not going to be included in their taxable estate. Nowadays, that doesn't matter so much because, as I say, it's $30 million for a married couple is the 15 to single person, 30 for a married couple is the, it's actually more than that because it's adjusted for inflation. But the point is, It's going to be including your taxable estate. The kids are going to get a stepped up basis on the thing. Let's say, as opposed to inheriting, you should hire a competent estate planning attorney. Well, now here's my take on this. It's like, if you do a revocable trust, this is the sort of thing that if you have a trust, you're not working with us, probably this is what you got, is the revocable trust, which, okay, fine. It's there to avoid probate, save taxes, get it to the kids. As you know, faithful listeners know, that's not the problem. The problem is, all right, the problem is you're going to die broke because of long-term care. So we do another trust, right, the Medicaid Asset Protection Trust. In addition to, we do the revocable trust. Absolutely. I have no beef with the revocable trust. We're going to do the revocable trust. We're going to do that. Sure. Because that's good to help manage your income, your RM required minimum distributions from your IRAs and your Social Security and your pension and what have you. So very useful tool, right? But let's use the tool appropriately. And the appropriate use for a revocable trust, in my opinion, is to manage your current income, right? Your current day-to-day living. That's why we call it the pantry. You want a sandwich? You go to the pantry. You don't go down in the root cellar where everything's protected. Instead, you just go to the kitchen, make yourself, go to the pantry, make yourself a sandwich. You know, that's how I think about it. and then down in the basement, right, is where your house is. Because people think of these things very statically, like this guy, very, you know, number one, he's wrong on the law, you know, and the other guy is another lawyer who says, very good advice from my erudite. Okay, well, that's fine. You know, and then he talks about, this other guy talks about life estate deeds, which another morass, another thing you don't want to do it like that. You want to retain control yourself, and you can, if you've done it correctly, and at the same time, you're not worried about losing it to long-term care. Oh, here's the other thing. When you put your kids on the deed, you put all the kids on the deed, think about this. Now they have to agree on everything, right? They have to agree on who uses the property. They have to, and there's no rules. It's just, here it is, it's yours. You know, if you show up with the biker gang on 4th of July, you are legally entitled to do that. Despite the fact that all the other kids are bringing the, you know, Lady Sodality and the preacher's conference and everybody else is bringing it all on the 4th of, you can't stop it because there's no rules when you put all the kids on the deed, right? And then all the kids are hostage to the jerk who won't sign off unless he gets twice as much money as everybody. So there's all kinds of horrible consequences that come from this sort of thing. They didn't even mention that are much more significant, in my opinion. Plus, if you did have a completed gift, as I said, when you do this, for tax purposes, it's not a completed gift. It's still included in the taxable estate of mom or dad, right? So you do get the stepped up basis. But you're going to get penalized, right? It's a divestment. You get penalized for the Medicaid. So the immediate rat trap or bear trap falls on you, right? And the kids, they still get all the tax benefits. So, but this is very typical. This is exactly how lawyers look at it. And I have heard this for 30 years. It's never been correct, but might as well give up because I'm never going to get corrected. Anyway, same mistakes being made for decades. There you go. You're listening to The David Carrier Show. I'm David Carrier, your family's personal attorney.
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6: Here's the updated forecast from WHTC.com. Chance of thunderstorms today. Otherwise, sunshine mixed with clouds at times. Daytime highs approaching 86. Clear skies tonight. Lows dip down to about 62. I'm meteorologist Paul Trombley. Right now, 81.
7: NBC News Radio, I'm Lisa Taylor. The head of Homeland Security is threatening possible prison time to election officials who don't secure voter rolls. The threat comes after Thursday's address by President Trump.
8: They identified approximately 278,000 non-citizens who are registered to vote in federal elections.
7: On Friday, Secretary Mark Wayne Mullen says he's instructing states to run their voter rolls through a federal database maintained by the DHS to determine if non-citizens were on the lists, and threatened to withhold federal funding to states that don't comply. The governor of California is disputing Trump's claims. On Friday, Governor Gavin Newsom said he doesn't know where the claims came from and that the Department of Homeland Security has no evidence to support it. Newsom noted the federal government has already tried to get sensitive voter information from California and other states, but a judge dismissed the case. He added that voter fraud is rare and usually is committed by U.S. citizens. Lisa Taylor, NBC News Radio.

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1: 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We'll get your question, comment, or concern on the air. I got to tell you, one of the things I have been enjoying, like radically enjoying, like guilty pleasure type enjoying, has been all these videos. I don't know if you've seen any of these, of these, of the Euroweenies, I mean, of our European brothers and sisters coming over for the World Cup. You know, have you seen any of these? It's amazing. And the best part about it is it's like, you know, I'm watching these like, yeah, I'm glad you guys figured it out finally. But the thing that gets me is how many Americans, you know, the reaction of Americans to watching this. It's like, oh, now I feel like I should be patriotic. It makes you want to smack them, doesn't it? It's like, you know. What do you mean? I mean, these people had to come over and tell you how wonderful you had it. It's like, you're that.

instead of appreciating. And it's the same people who are like, oh, the Europeans say it's good, therefore Buc-ee's is a good idea, you know, or therefore having flags in our houses. Oh, that's amazing. You know, it's like, what? What? I mean, you didn't appreciate what you got until somebody else comes and tells you how awesome it is. Well, okay. I mean, don't look a gift horse in the mouth. You know what I mean? If you get something good, shut your mouth and appreciate it. That's what I tell people all the time. And I should probably do that. I take my own advice. Don't you hate taking your own advice? Oh my God, it's terrible. You know, oh yeah, it's a good idea for you, but I'm not doing it myself. Anyway, the good advice is take the win, right? So if we've got some Americans here who've been like really down on everything, oh, I can't live here because Donald Trump is president. Oh, what? What? I mean, because democracy worked? Because people voted and you know, they didn't agree with you on this particular thing? You know, it's like, oh, no, I don't want to be part of the country anymore. All right, well, for 250 years, the genius of America has been getting together, you know, with people who disagreed with each other, sometimes vehemently disagreed with each other, right? But that's what the voting's about. Now, and that's why it's so important, it seems like to me, that when you have a state, let's say you wanted to cheat at elections. I know it's crazy. It's crazy. Like, what if you had a state, you know, in the United States? I know this is crazy. Okay. You had a state in the United States that couldn't do anything well. Okay. That would spend billions, maybe hundreds of billions of dollars on, I don't know. Like a bullet train, for example. And all they've managed to build so far is a bridge that goes from nowhere to nowhere. Okay. Or they said it was going to cost so much and now it's costing, you know, an order of magnitude more. Right. Or let's say the same state was, it had its head so far up its nether regions, that it didn't fill reservoirs and they knew that wildfires were a thing. Or the years after those fires, that they couldn't issue any building permits. Let's say you've got a state that is so, I know this is just fiction and, you know, like this could never happen, you know, that it would be so unresponsive to the people that you'd have like junkies, camping out all over the place under overpasses and stuff like that. Well, what if? I know it's crazy. But that same place then said, oh, you can't volunteer. I can't ask you for, and you can't volunteer your ID card when you go to vote. Does that happen? I don't know. I've seen reports that it did. Maybe it did. But anything even close to it, right? Or that routinely, disproportionate amounts of mail-in ballots would show up after the voting is over. The live voting goes one way, and then, oh, look at all these mail-in ballots. Now it goes the other way, right? And you won't take dead or moved out people off the voting rolls. Imagine that you've got a situation that is that messed up, right? And then you say, well, everything works except the voting, right? Nothing works except the voting. That's what I meant to say, right? So it costs like $1 million or something to build a low income condo in Los Angeles or something. I don't know, something ridiculous like that. It's absolutely absurd. They can't punch their way out of a paper bag. Oh, but the voting with no checks and balances, with no record maintenance, with no ID, with none of the rest of this stuff. Oh, and by the way, we're saying all the time that illegal aliens should be able to vote. Right. That's pristine. There's nothing, you know, what are you, election denier to think that there might be any problem here? You know what I'm saying? It's just that silly. I mean, how silly can you be? And that's the problem. You see, once you don't believe in the voting, okay, once you've screwed everything else up, so you've demonstrated your radical incompetence to

0: you know, to do anything, whether it's put a restroom on the sidewalk in San Francisco, or your inability to do anything, you know, good government wise. And then you also subvert the vote, right? By putting rules in that no kindergarten would elect a kindergarten leader based on those rules. No, you wouldn't do it. No one would do it unless you were trying to cheat. I mean, why else wouldn't you have people show their driver's license? They pass them out like freaking candy, you know, at the, you know, commercial driver's license. Just another example, more people dying because these people got the, you know, got the no address CDL out of, and this was in Massachusetts. But I mean, California's a hotbed of that, right? I mean, we're supposed to believe that they don't do anything right except this, and they do it perfectly. And when you look at it, it's like, that's the thing you do worst of all. But I'm supposed to believe it because it gives legitimacy to everything else. Do you see? And I think that's the beauty part about America has always been that when you lose, you go run again. But when they subvert the system, the fundamental, and then they're like, oh, you're the one subverting the system by making me prove I'm a citizen. What? You want me to prove that I am actually eligible to vote? You're the bad guy. Not the system that says anybody votes and nobody has to prove anything. It's the other guys that, it's like, you know. And then the Europeans come over and it's like, hey, and this is the thing that's so kind of heartwarming to me about it, is as bad as things have gotten in some places, there's still a fundamental, you know, the silent majority is what Nixon called it. But I mean, there's still a fundamental decency and common sense and all the rest of the do it, get her done attitude to Americans. It's like it's such a, you know, they're trying to kill it. I think they're trying to kill it. I think they're trying to make people dependent. I think they're trying to, you know, all the rest of this terrible stuff, right? And yet, you know, someone who isn't from here, right, who isn't anesthetized to the thing, can say, that's amazing. You guys are doing amazing things. And so then the people who were foisting this stuff on us are like, oh, what? I guess it's still pretty good. You know, I don't know if that makes them more energetic to tear down what's left, but who knows? Anyway, watch some of those videos. If you want a cheerful, you know, cheerful interlude on the interwebs, go find some of the World Cup tourists who are enjoying America. It's a groovy thing. A groovy thing. You're listening to the David Carrier Show. I'm David Carrier, your family's personal attorney.
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1: Welcome back to the David Carrier Show. I'm David Carrier, your family's personal attorney. You know, just saw this a little Insta data this morning. You know how everyone thinks, you know, defense is so expensive, which it is. I'm not saying it's not. But here's a question for you. What percentage of government spending is defense spending? War, Department of War. Rah. What percentage? The answer is 8%. How much does education get? This is the federal government. All right. This is not all the local property taxes, all the rest. This is federal government. The answer is 15%, twice as much. And then welfare is 47%. So the next time somebody says, oh, the army's too expensive or, you know, military's too expensive, it's like, yeah, you know, it's, you know, welfare is five times as much as under the spending and education is twice as much. So, you know, I mean, that's numbers don't convey everything. But, you know, everyone thinks, oh, defense spending is half of the budget. No, that would be welfare. The other half, of course, is the interest on the debt. And then we've got you know, bits and pieces. I mean, how did the federal government get involved in education so that it spends twice as much on education as all those bombers, aircraft carriers, everything else? We're spending twice as much as that money on education. Go figure it. Anyway, so let's get to a last question. We've been talking about today about simple things that people do that are simply wrong and lead to bad consequences. And so now we got a guy who's asking a question about one of those bad consequences. This is when you put the kids on the deed, right? So can I remodel a home on shared property? My sisters and I, so at least two sisters. So the guy owns one third at the most. He owns one third of the property. Inherited property after my father passed away. I want to remodel the home on the land. So they all own the land. And there's no rules on this thing because he's asking these questions, right? This is like insanity. You know, if you know what a scorpion is? All right, here's a thought experiment for you. Let's take three scorpions, you know, with the stingers and all that, and the claws and, you know, terrible. Put them into a flask, you know, a glass thing, and then shake up the flask. And let's see what happens. I wonder if they'll get along. What do you think? You know, if we isolate them, we agitate the hell out of them, and then let's see. And maybe just for giggles, let's put six of them in there. Let's put some more in there, right? And then shake that one up and let's see what happens. This is what people are doing. All you put the kids on the deed, you're putting the scorpions in the bottle and you're shaking the bottle, right? And then you're like, ooh, why did they get mad at each other? This is how insane this is. I want to remodel the home on the land and live in it. Well, good luck for you, Bubba. Since the passing of my father, only myself and one other sister paid the property tax. Irrelevant. Doesn't matter who paid the property tax. Doesn't matter who maintains the property. You all own it together. And as long as you attach something to the property, like a house, or remodel the house, also attached to the property. Now, everybody who's on the title to the property, who's on the deed, owns that. Okay? That's the deal, man. You know, you don't own the house just because you built it, right? Now, if you move a bed in, you still own the bed or the couch. But let's say you screw something to the wall. You don't own that. You do not own that anymore. You've now attached that to the real estate. It's real estate itself and your sisters own it. Or two thirds or five, or whatever it is. You only have your little share. Okay. And as of this year, I'm the only one paying the property tax. Well, rugger for you. Wonderful. Wonderful. Can I remodel the house without the consent of the others? Yes. And so can they. So you put your nice little Cape Cod white with the black shutters, you know, conforms to all the historic codes and everything else, right? So you remodel this and it's looking great. And then your sister, you know, who's the leader of the Devil's Assassins motorcycle club, paints it black and moves the gang in. Fine. You can't stop them. You don't own it. You own it with them. And there are no rules. Any one of the kids can have as many guests as they want. All right. I'm going to put them all on the deed so they'll all get along. In what world does that happen? Not the one I inhabit, I got to tell you. You know, I mean, think about this. And I'm talking to anybody who's got a family cottage. And maybe even mom and dad have the cottage, right? There's always a family member who leaves the freaking garbage in the kitchen, okay? They spend the weekend. Next person goes, flies buzzing. It's terrible. And what's in the refrigerator, right? They don't even bother wrapping the stuff, right? And it's stale and stinky. And they left the milk in there for 3 weeks ago and all the rest. Oh, and by the way, they haven't changed the beds because they were running late, okay? And they haven't swept the floor and the garbage. You know, oh, they forgot to move that out to the street to have it picked up. And they didn't pick it up themselves. You know, they didn't take it themselves. Are you with me on this? I mean, this is what. Oh, and the wet towels. Oh, yeah. We left them on the line. Yeah. And no one was coming for 3 weeks. And there have been two thunderstorms in the meantime. So now all the beach towels smell like funky McNair, whatever. Okay. People do that kind of stuff when there are no rules and you want to remodel the house. Well, good on you, mate. I think that's wonderful. You want to remodel the house. Just understand that it isn't your house just because you remodeled it. And it isn't your house just because you paid the property taxes. And it isn't your house just because you insured it. And you can't stop them. You can't stop them, you know, because they own it just as much as you do if they did it the way everybody's doing it with these freaking ladybird deeds. I mean, look, love the ladybird deed. Very useful tool. We do hundreds of them. Every year we've done, we got to do at least a couple hundred. In the course of a year, we'll do ladybird deeds. Yeah. Is it a useful tool? Yeah. Is it a solution? Absolutely not. All right. In what situation? See, here's the thing. If you set up a situation where various people own things, right? This is California's problem. Okay. Problem we have with California because they completely ignore the rules. They just do whatever the hell they feel like doing. Right. And it's kind of worked out so far, although, you know, things happen, you know, collapse happens slowly and then very quickly. And we're still in the slow portion of some states like California, like Washington State, like Oregon. We're still in the slow phase. Right. But it's picking up speed. Right. And it's going to happen very suddenly. Happens very slowly and very suddenly. And then everybody's like, ooh, what just happened? Well, the same thing happens on the micro level in families. If you don't have rules, if you don't have, you know, good fences make good neighbors. If you don't have a set of expectations that can be enforced, you're at the mercy of the most selfish, the most rapacious, the least moral. You're at the mercy of the horrible people and you're being. You're like, oh, we'll tolerate them. Oh, because tolerance is good. Yeah, tolerance is good. Sure, tolerance is wonderful. Fine. Remodel the house and then have the gangster assassins move in. Great. Well, that was kind of stupid. Maybe, and this is focus on this, right? Maybe if you had a set of rules that everybody lived by and we had ways of coping when people don't comply with the rules. Then maybe the thing could be a really good thing for everybody through the generations. Not like this. You've been listening to the David Carrier Show. I'm David Carrier, your family's personal attorney.

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1: 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It was like we had a light to show us the path ahead. Whenever new challenges came up, their guidance helped us figure out our next step. We still have to.
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3: NBC News Radio, I'm Lisa Taylor. The governor of California is disputing President Trump's claims about non-citizens being registered to vote.
4: They identified approximately 278,000 non-citizens who are registered to vote in federal elections.
3: On Friday, California Governor Gavin Newsom said the Department of Homeland Security has no evidence to support it. Newsom noted the federal government has already tried to get sensitive voter information from California and other states, but a judge dismissed the case. He added that voter fraud is rare and usually is committed by U.S. citizens. A Democratic frontrunner is dropping out of the race for Wisconsin's governor. Lieutenant Governor Sarah Rodriguez announced Friday that she's exiting the race after her campaign discovered issues with its financial reporting. Rodriguez says the race is too important to allow these issues to become a distraction. The Democrat was among the frontrunners in her party's primary in the battleground state. A coalition of states has won a legal ruling from a federal judge against the Trump administration for withholding billions of dollars in federal grants already approved by Congress. The funding is for a wide variety of programs, including crime prevention, medical research, clean drinking water protection, and food for low-income families. The states argued the federal agencies can't make cuts based on changes in their preferences. The Trump administration is expected to appeal. A judge is expected to decide next week whether or not to pause the Paramount-Warner Brothers Discovery merger. A dozen states are looking to block the merger, arguing it would harm competition. Arguments were heard Friday, with a California judge saying she'll make a ruling by Wednesday. An extensive delay in completing the merger could prove costly for Paramount, who needs to close the deal by September 30th. The FDA has just approved a new cholesterol-lowering pill. It's made by Merck, a New Jersey pharmaceutical giant, and will be marketed under the brand name of Lipfendra. The daily pill has been shown to lower cholesterol way below what's currently achieved with statins, the current gold standard. You're listening to the latest on NBC News Radio. Authorities say an employee at an ICE facility shot a woman in Colorado on Thursday. The woman was protesting outside the facility in Aurora when Brandon Booth allegedly shot her. Her injuries are non-life-threatening. Booth is an employee of GEO Group, the company that operates the ICE Detainment Center. He was arrested and charged with assault and attempted second-degree murder. Two U.S. Forest Service employees are safe after being held hostage at gunpoint for about 15 hours by two men in Northern California's Shasta Trinity National Forest. Jim Forbes has details.
5: Authorities say 49-year-old Joseph Charles Henriksen and his son, 23-year-old Phoenix, bound workers with zip ties and targeted them because they were federal employees. The hostages were released early Friday and were not physically injured before the suspects surrendered to law enforcement. Officials say the remote standoff prompted a massive response involving the FBI, SWAT teams, hostage negotiators, and bomb experts while campers in the area were evacuated. The father and son face federal kidnapping charges that carry a potential sentence of life in prison.
3: Apple is hiking the prices of Apple Music subscription prices. It marks the tech giant's first rate increase for the service since the fall of 2022, citing higher music licensing costs. The individual plan is increasing from $10.99 to $11.99 per month, with the family price rising to $19.99 per month from $16.99. Meanwhile, the student plan is increasing from $5.99 to $6.99 per month. The price hike goes into effect starting today. The Tennessee Titans will induct former star running back quarterback Chris Johnson into the team's Ring of Honor this season. Titans controlling owner Amy Adams-Strunk says the three-time Pro Bowler will be honored during halftime of their September 13th season opener against the New York Jets. The announcement comes about a month after Johnson revealed he had been diagnosed with ALS, also known as Lou Gehrig's disease. Lisa Taylor, NBC News Radio.
6: With a news update on WHTC Holland's Cool FM, I'm Gary Stevens. Although health concerns stemming from this week's wildfire smoke, which wafted in from Canada and Minnesota to all of Michigan, had cast a shadow, the Outdoor Discovery Center Network was hoping to hold its annual Macatawa Water Festival on Saturday. From 11 a.m. to 3 p.m. at Holland's Collin Park, over 20 community partners and sponsors were slated to come together and offering free water activities and educational experiences designed to engage attendees of all ages in learning to restore and preserve Lake Macatawa and its watershed. The event comes as officials of the nonprofit have made their pitches to local municipal leaders for financial support on the third phase of Project Clarity, now in its second decade of improving the health and clarity of Lake Macatawa and its watershed. Lexi Casper is the land and water outreach coordinator with the ODC Network.
7: We've made so much progress, and we've got more ideas coming to continue to make those water quality improvements that we want to see. And so any way that we can help people know that the work that they're doing in their communities that we, you know, are trying to champion with residents is making a difference would be helpful.
6: This third phase is a $7.65 million public-private initiative spread over 5 years, with CEO Travis Williams asking the Holland Township Board of Trustees last Thursday for a $50,000 annual commitment through 2032. Michigan's unemployment rate for June fell by 0.1 percentage point from May to 5% even. The rate has been between 4.9 and 5.1% since June of 2025. The Department of Technology, Management, and Budget says participation in the state's labor force continued to decline last month, and the national jobless rate is at 4.2%. The Detroit Tigers take on the Los Angeles Angels in Anaheim tonight. Coverage begins at 9:40 p.m. on WHTC Holland's Cool FM. 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
8: Here's the updated forecast from WHTC.com. Sunshine mixed with clouds at times today with a chance of thunderstorms. Highs level off around 86. Lows dip down to about 62. Tonight, clear skies. Daytime highs approaching 84 tomorrow. I'm meteorologist Megan Mulford. Right now, 82.
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15: And good morning, Western Michigan. Welcome to Money Matters on this Saturday morning. This is your host, Kerry Cooley.
17: And Brent Kerwacker. Yes, another Saturday of Money Matters. Thank you for joining us today. It's been a hot, hot week. No, I didn't mean the weather. It's earnings season, and boy, it's been hot. So we'll cover that a little later in our financial update. But yeah, I've been awaiting this month, Kerry, because we need a little direction on how is the economy doing and how do we measure that. Yep, we look at interest rates. Yep, we look at inflation for sure. But the underlying foundation is earnings.
15: Mm-hmm.
17: That's truly the value of a stock is earnings.
15: Bottom line, what the company makes and keeps.
17: Yeah, so thankfully, the first big week here, we've had some good stuff, and we'll be reporting on that. And so that ties into today's show, Kerry. We're just going to do a 2026 kind of mid-year update. How did the first half of the year go? And then kind of some outlook for the remainder of the year. And just hard to believe we're actually already over the midpoint. I swear, the older you get, the faster the years go. We'll be right back with more Money Matters.
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19: Let's take a look at a little market update here.
15: You bet. Hey, this week we're looking strictly at price returns, which allows us to compare stocks, bonds, and commodities on the same basis.
19: Well, we've had some volatile trading days again with the rise of the Middle East tensions. But the market continues to show resilience. We're looking at numbers through July 14 here. S&P 500 up just over 10% for the year.
15: And the NASDAQ continues to lead the major U.S. indexes. It's up approximately 12.3% year to date, and that's driven by strength of artificial intelligence, semiconductor companies, and better than expected corporate earnings.
19: That's right. Let's go over the ponds. International markets having a great year as well. We measure this by looking at the EFI index. So this is developed markets. So think of markets like the U.S. The international developed markets up approximately 9.5% year to date. So international is rewarding us as well this year.
15: It is. And in the Dow Jones Industrial Average is up 9.2% for the year, showing that gains have broadened well beyond just the technology sector too.
19: So the bond market, bit of a dog this year. The bond market right now has been, and we've kind of, it's been every week we report on it, basically flat, flat for the year.
15: Yep.
19: And again, with bonds, if interest rates creep up, the value of bonds go down, and that's what's been holding us flat. The rate on, you know, over the bond market, you know, rates vary depending on quality of bonds, but they've been in that 4 to 4.5% range, which is a great interest rate. Mm-hmm. So you're clipping your interest, but we've seen the values stay flat, even to slightly negative because of rising interest rates over the course of the year. But maybe that's going to flip, and we'll talk about inflation later on in the show.
15: Yeah.
19: But we had some good news this week.
15: Well, and, you know, overall, with the information we just shared, you know, Brent, it's just a reminder that long-term investors have been rewarded for staying invested, diversified, despite all the geopolitical things that are happening out there and the market volatility.
19: Yeah, so here's a couple things, Carrie, that are driving the market right now. The June inflation report, it did come in a little bit better than economists expected, so that was a good thing. Because last week, Aaron and I were chatting about, we were thinking there could be a rate hike. And then to the economist's surprise and our surprise, the inflation report actually came a little better expected for June. So that was really good. And then, of course, right now, you know, we've headlined some of that. Second quarter earnings are underway. Several banks have already reported stronger than expected results. So that's really good. And, of course, you can't escape any show right now without saying, of course, artificial intelligence remains a continued big investment theme right now. So those are three things that are driving the markets. But it's interesting because investors are balancing a lot of competing headlines right now. But yeah, Carrie, inflation.
15: Yeah, you're exactly right. There's a lot of competing headlines out there, Brent. Inflation appears to be moderating, but rising oil prices, ongoing Middle East tensions, and questions about future Federal Reserve policy continue to create uncertainty. And yet the market continues to focus primarily on earnings growth and corporate fundamentals.
19: Yeah, a lot of my meetings right now, Carrie, what I'm getting is, okay, when's it going to crash, Brent? It's funny how that builds up. And we've had this conversation a lot over the years. It's like, all right, the news makes me feel this way. I'm not going to lie. When I watch the news, I get a little scared. yet the market just keeps pushing a little higher, higher. So it becomes the, okay, when does the shoe drop, right? And that's been some of the sentiment I've heard in some of the meetings I've had in the last couple of weeks. But hey, yeah. Carrie, let's shift over outside of the stock market. Talk to us about precious metals.
15: You bet. Gold is down. You know, last year had a good year. Gold is down about 7.6% year to date and is hovering just around $4,000 an ounce. Silver's fallen 24% this year and is trading below $60 an ounce, while the bond index is down.
19: We talked about the bond index, right? Sorry.
15: Yeah.
19: Just metals. So, yeah, gold and silver. So
15: gold and silver,
19: gold and silver down a little bit. Many investors expected geopolitical tensions to push precious metals significantly higher this year. And I'm going to raise my hand. I was one of those people.
15: Mm-hmm.
19: Typically in times of war, conflict, metals do well. But yeah, gold and silver instead moved lower as investors have favored equities and continued to, you know, obviously adjust expectations for interest rates here. But yeah, that was a real surprise to me. I actually, you know, I did hedge some of our portfolios with precious metals, thinking with that war back in March, we were going to get another push, and the opposite occurred. So even us that do this day in, day out, it just shows why you need a diversified portfolio, because it was equities that have driven the market since the war started in March.
15: So true. You know, I had a client yesterday ask me the same thing. He had gone to an economic forum out of Grand Rapids, and there's a company that for the last 4 or 5 years have been predicting a downturn in the markets coming. Well, yeah, it probably will, but nobody knows when.
19: I always say that when someone says, you know, this person on TV said market's going to crash. And I'm like, they're not wrong. At some point, there's a pullback, crash, bear market. They do eventually, if you say it enough, eventually
15: it will.
19: Right.
15: Yeah.
19: That's true. So, and that's, again, why a diversified portfolio makes a lot of sense, because you just don't know what's going to be the next hot thing or when the pullback's going to occur, despite how well the economist and even us try to predict there. So, hey, Carrie, let's switch over to maybe just a fun market fact. What do you got on the radar? Hey, something fun market related.
15: I think this is fun stuff. Since 1950, July has historically been one of the strongest months of the year for the S&P 500, averaging gains of about 1%.
19: Doesn't that sound funny? 1%? You're like, that doesn't sound like a lot.
15: No, but it's 1 month.
19: It's one month.
15: Yeah.
19: So if you've got 1% every month, that's 12% for the year, right? But we've gotten accustomed to the last 3 years of 20% returns.
15: I know.
19: If you're in the S&P 500. I want to clarify there. If you're in the S&P 500. So when you hear this one, but July is typically one of the best months of the year. And that best month is
15: 1%. Yeah.
19: So it's a good reality check that this is not the markets over the last 3 or 4 years have not been the norm.
15: Mm-hmm. Well, and you know, history never guarantees the future results here, and it does remind us that markets often have seasonal trends, which you just shared. And while it's interesting to know that some months have historically performed well, successful investing isn't about trying to predict the next 30 days.
19: No, the long-term investor always wins. I mean, we've seen that time after time after time again. So, hey, let's kick over to financial news, Carrie. So, Wall Street kicks off earnings season with strong results. And so, our first story is taking a look at some of the second quarter things. So, several of the nation's largest financial institutions, including, and again, we're not recommending buying or selling these publicly traded companies, but JP Morgan, Chase, Bank of America, Goldman Sachs, Citigroup, Wells Fargo, reported strong second quarter profits. Investment banking, stock trading, and wealth management all had particularly strong quarters. So, you know, banks usually are the first to report. And thankfully, they are beating expectations, which is what we were hoping to see to hopefully help support the, you know, the pretty strong valuations we're seeing right now out in the stock market.
15: Yeah, exactly. You know, banks are often considered a good barometer of the economy because, they see consumer spending, businesses borrowing, and investment activity firsthand. So far, they're painting a fairly healthy picture.
19: So, Carrie, as the earning reports are starting to come up or come out, you know, who are some other big names that we're watching for over the next week or two?
15: Yep. Some other companies include Johnson & Johnson, Netflix, United Health, Taiwan Semiconductor, another tech ASML, and some major airlines are all coming out. And so, you know, again, we're not recommending these companies, just we're reporting that we're waiting for these earnings
19: to come
15: out.
19: We're waiting for their earnings because it gives us, you know, Johnson & Johnson gives us a look at some of the medical. Netflix is, you know, discretionary spending. You know, United Health gets us some health care, and the all-important semiconductors, you know, that they've had a phenomenal year, and we've seen a pullback there. So those are some of the key companies that we're really looking to see. Or are they going to do the second quarter to continue to support this bull market that we've been in? Carrie, why don't you take story three?
15: Yeah, another story that's out there. You know, inflation. This was a surprise, you know, that shows signs of cooling. June's inflation report came in cooler than the economists expected. And lower gasoline prices helped bring inflation down, while core inflation, which excludes food and energy, also remain relatively stable. And so that's all good. And then that immediately led investors to believe that Federal Reserve may have less pressure to raise interest rates in the future.
19: I'm glad. Raising rates, I've just been really worried about that. We talked about that last week. And so that was a great report. And hopefully that trend continues. A trend is not one report, but hopefully that trend continues. Hey, Carrie, this is a big one. And, you know, we've had just recently reported on the fact that the 21st Century Road to Housing Act has now become law and represents the largest federal housing policy overhaul since 1990. That's a long time ago. The goal is to encourage more housing construction, reduce unnecessary regulations, modernize mortgage lending, and improve on housing affordability. Carrie, why does this matter?
15: Well, housing affordability continues to be one of the biggest financial challenges facing most Americans, especially, you know, Brent, you have young children, or I shouldn't say children, young
19: adults now.
15: Adults.
19: My kids are adults.
15: And, you know, we do too, and they're looking to buy homes in the now or in the near future, and the cost of borrowing, the cost of goods, it's just, there needs to be something done in that area to make the American dream of owning a home feasible for more people. So it's good to see this happening. What exactly this all means is going to take a while to filter through.
19: So, Carrie, we got to take a short break. When we come back, I just want to we'll hit one more financial headline, and that was some words from Kevin Warsh, our Federal Reserve Chairman. I wanted to cover that. And then we've got listener questions, and then we'll start to roll into our show, the 2026 Mid-Year Market Outlook, where we've been and what lies ahead. We'll be right back with more Money Matters.
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15: And welcome back, listeners. Hey, we are covering some great information about stories in the news, some good earnings, and talking about just the mid-year checkup.
19: But yeah, I want to cover one final story. So Fed Reserve Chairman Kevin Warsh testified before Congress for the first time since becoming chairman, and his message was clear. The Federal Reserve has, and this is quotes, so I have my fingers quoting, you just can't see them. The Federal Reserve has no tolerance for persistently high inflation. Even though June's inflation report was encouraging, Warsh cautioned against declaring victory too soon. He emphasized that the Fed will continue making decisions based on incoming economic data and not on any single inflation report. So I thought that was important just to mention. You got to keep inflation in check.
15: Yeah.
19: And since COVID, we've had high inflation. Then it came down. Now, you know, after kind of the Iran conflict started, it started to pop back up. And now, as we said, June's report showed a slight decline. So that was encouraging. And hopefully that is the path towards lower inflation there. So, hey, good stuff there. Carrie. Questions.
15: Yeah.
19: And these questions, we get them and we just read them as they come in, and I don't have my glasses today, so I can't read.
15: I will read.
19: That's embarrassing.
15: I
19: can squint and I see the font, but I'm not sure what would come out of my mouth if I attempted to read these. So, important lesson. Don't forget your glasses when you need to read questions on the air.
15: I would be there with you, Brent, if I forgot my glasses or contacts. So, hey, the listener question number one is deals with charitable giving in retirement. And Mary is from the West Olive area here, and she gives us a little background, but let's first start with her question and I'll fill in a little background here. Mary's question is, what's the most tax efficient way to give in retirement? And Mary says that her and her husband have always made charitable giving a priority. They tithe regularly to their church and support several local organizations. Now they're retired and taking distributions from their retirement accounts. They're wondering if there's a smarter way to give that also helps them reduce their tax bill.
19: Yeah, it's a great question. And that, honestly, the answer could be different based on do you take the standard deduction or do you itemize? Now, the vast majority, and I can't put a percentage on it because I didn't look that up, but the vast majority of people these days get the standard deduction, which I think is right now $15,000 per person. So if you're married, that's $30,000. If you're 65 and older, right now for a couple of years, the big beautiful bill added an additional $6,000 per person. So a married couple, 65 or older, has a standard deduction of up to $42,000, right? Did I do the math right there? Yeah, $42,000. So that means most people these days don't have enough expenses to itemize or taking the standard deduction. So assuming, Mary, you're taking the standard deduction at age 70 and a half, if you're 70 and a half or older, you can take advantage of the IRS Qualified Charitable Distribution Act, which allows you to donate money out of your traditional IRA tax-free. So that's a big deal. Normally, when you pull money out of your IRA for any other reason, you got to pay taxes. But if you donate from your IRA directly to a 501c3 charity, that income will not be taxed.
15: Yeah. There are a couple other things, too, for Mary and her spouse, is that depending on, you know, your individual situation, other strategies may include a donor advised fund, meaning you can put money into a donor advised fund and you can put larger amounts in. And then you can have that invested and you can give smaller amounts out of it. But by putting the larger amount in up front, you get the full deduction in that year.
19: Yeah, let's just use an example. You have a cottage, not your homestead, a cottage.
17: and it's been in the family a long time, and you sell it, and let's just say you report all of a sudden $400,000 of income, and so you're going to have to pay capital gains on that, and that can impact your IRMA for it related to Medicare. It can have multiple impacts on your taxes. And so when you get a big year like that, things like a donor advice fund, you could take a large sum and almost like pre-fund your giving. It's a great way. So let's say you throw $75,000 into one of these donor advised funds, you get to take a deduction off that, and then that money can sit in this investment account, and then at your discretion, you can decide when to actually donate it to charity. So that's another great idea there, Carrie.
15: Yep, and one more is if you've owned stocks in a non-retirement account or any investment in a non-retirement account, and they've gone up in value, you could donate shares of the investment instead of selling it and giving cash. Because if you give the shares to the nonprofit, they sell it, they don't pay capital gains tax. So
17: that's exactly right. We have a few clients that are in their 90s that had general investment non-retirement accounts. And they've had stocks in there for 20, 30 years that are incredibly valuable. If they sold them, it's going to be a massive amount of tax. They'll just donate the stock to the charity. And the charity, because it's a nonprofit, can sell the stock tax-free. Mm-hmm. So, yeah. A lot of great ideas. Any other ideas there, Carrie?
15: Those are the three big ones? Those are about it. But remember this. Like for marrying her spouse, every situation's different and unique. And it's about the strategy that you put in place for your situation to help you out tax-wise, to help save and have more money in the future. And those are just a few, but everybody's unique and different. We'll put together a customized package to help you there. Brent, let's roll to question number two from another listener. Greg, he's from Holland, and Greg's question, and I'll give you a little background here, is how do I know how much I can safely spend each year in retirement? So Greg recently retired after more than 35 years of working and saving, and like many, so he's a new retiree. He's excited to enjoy retirement, but he's also concerned about spending too much too soon. He's heard about the traditional 4% rule, but wonders whether there's more flexible approach that adjusts as markets and life changes.
17: Yeah, that's a great question and a very important question, because most retirees, that's one of their number one concerns is, I don't want to run out of money in retirement.
15: Exactly.
17: And it's a hard question to answer for largely two important reasons. We don't know how long you're going to live.
15: Mm-hmm.
17: So that's number one. Number two, we don't know if you're going to need in-home care or assisted living nursing home care, which is a huge expense. And so that makes it extra difficult. If we knew those things, pretty easy to plan for, but having possible large expenses out there with healthcare and maybe living to be 100 or more, those are factors that you just don't know, and so you've got to plan for those things. And so, yeah, Carrie, what are some of your thoughts there on how do you know how much you can spend without running out of money?
15: Yeah. Well, there's the 4% rule is,
17: still a good rule of thumb.
15: It is. And, many planners now prefer what is called the guardrail approach. And what we mean by this is that you adjust your withdrawals based on how your portfolio is performing. If your investments have had several strong years, you may be simply comfortable in increasing your spending or taking some more profit off the table. If markets have a downturn, you might temporarily reduce the withdrawals. I think back to 2008, we did that with our clients saying, hey, preserve your portfolio, let's reduce your spending. And it's not forever, it's just for a certain period of time. And then we adjusted it back up as the market performed well. And, the key is maintaining the flexibility.

0: and we can help you hone in on what's a safe withdrawal rate. But that 4% rule still tends to be a good general rule of thumb. That means taking out no more than 4% of your balance each year. But that's a general rule of thumb. Does not apply to everybody. It's just a guideline.
1: Exactly. You know, and you know, retirement's really built, you know, three separate areas. We call them the go-go years, the slow-go years, and the no-go years. So a lot of times in the go-go years, you're spending a little bit more, and you're maybe traveling or doing things that are in your bucket list that you want to do when you can and when you're healthy. So that plays into this whole planning for retirement, too, for Greg and others. It boils down to, you know, you don't want to kill the milk cow. You want to keep taking income off of that cow and to pay your expenses and enjoy retirement.
0: Yeah, and we have I think, one of the best strategies out there when people retire. And we have our own personal income portfolio that we manage at Cooley Godfrey. And although you never can guarantee returns, that's been how we've supplied income to our retirees, where we try to take a portion of their portfolio, put it to work, and then take the income it generates off that portfolio mm-hmm. to live off of without touching the principal. Yeah. Now, you still get volatility because you're in the market, but if you're not selling or liquidating, you're living off the income your portfolio's generating. Well, that keeps the principal intact, which then helps make sure you don't run out of money in your lifetime. It's worked really, really well for us. So,
1: and then a portion of that portfolio may be in growth, so we help you keep
0: we
1: up with
0: have
1: inflation.
0: A portion in growth for inflation, absolutely. So there's a lot of planning that goes into preparing for and then preserving capital and making sure you don't run out of money in retirement. So great questions. Thank you. If you have questions, you can go to our website, CooleyGodfrey.com. Scroll about halfway down our homepage, and there is a link for you to type in your question, and we try to air two of those every week on the air. So, Carrie, believe it or not, we got to take a break, and then when we come back, we're going to get into today's topic, which is a 2026 mid-year market outlook. We will be right back with more Money Matters.
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2: NBC News Radio, I'm Lisa Taylor. President Trump is threatening to raise tariffs on Canada because of the Canadian wildfire smoke drifting over the border from wildfires currently creating toxic air quality from the Great Lakes to the Mid-Atlantic. On social media Friday, President Trump said the U.S. was being invaded by Canadian smoke and that the cost of the pollution must be added to the tariffs that Canada's paying. Canadian Prime Minister Mark Carney blamed the fires on climate change, which he said is the responsibility of all countries, including the U.S. Dozens of wildfires are burning in Oregon, sparked by lightning strikes. Fire officials told the New York Times that 140 new wildfires have been reported in Oregon since Wednesday. About 11,000 people in western Oregon have been given evacuation warnings, with about 1,200 being told to leave immediately. The wildfires are also producing a haze of unhealthy smoke that is blanketing much of the state. Lisa Taylor, NBC News Radio.
3: Here's the updated forecast from WHTC.com. Chance for storms today, otherwise sunshine mixed with clouds at times. Daytime highs approaching 86. Clear skies tonight, 62. I'm meteorologist Jennifer Wojcicki. Right now, 82.
4: And welcome back, listeners, to Money Matters on this Saturday morning, where we're going to be doing a mid-year checkup. And it's hard to believe it's already halfway through 2026.
5: Over halfway.
4: Yeah. And mid-year is always a great time to step back and the daily headlines and ask these three simple questions. What's happened so far? Why has it happened? And what should investors be watching during the second half of the year?
5: Yeah, if I had told you back in January that we'd see ongoing conflicts overseas, new tariff announcements, uncertainty surrounding interest rates, and plenty of headlines predicting the economy was about to slow down, you know, what would you have expected the markets to do?
4: Yeah, Brent, you know, most people would have guessed we'd have a pretty rough year.
5: I would too. War, tariffs, uncertainty in interest rates, that sounds like signs for a bad year to me. But instead, many major market indexes have posted impressive gains. So halfway through the year, after at the end of June 30, the S&P was up 10, NASDAQ was up 13, Dow was in the 8-9% range. So although the headlines have been negative, the market shrugged that off.
4: And that's an important point here, Brent. You know, the news focuses on what's happening today. The market focuses on what it expects the next 6 months or even several years from now. You know, Brent, investors are constantly asking, where are corporate earnings heading? Not simply, what's today's headline?
5: Yeah, and so far this year, many companies have continued delivering solid earnings. We were talking about that earlier in the show today. Consumers have remained surprisingly resilient. Unemployment has stayed relatively low. And businesses keep investing for the future. That doesn't mean every company is thriving, but overall, corporate America has shown it's remarkably adaptable.
4: Another topic that reminds us front and center is inflation. We talked about that early in the show. While it's still something the Fed Reserve is watching closely, we've made significant progress from the levels we experienced just a few years ago. And that's good news because it gives the Fed more flexibility when deciding what to do with interest rates.
5: Yeah, many investors spend a lot of time trying to predict the Fed's next move, but history tells us that's usually not the best way to invest. Long-term returns have been driven by growing businesses, innovation, corporate profits, not by correctly guessing the timing of the next quarter point rate cut or increase.
4: Let's talk a little bit about innovation. Let's talk about what's probably been the biggest investment story of the year is artificial intelligence. You know, we say AI for short. Most people immediately think of a handful of large tech companies, but AI is becoming much bigger than that.
5: Yeah, you're exactly right, Carrie. Think about all the industries supporting this transformation. Someone has to build the data centers. Utilities have to generate the electricity. Construction companies have to build the facilities. Manufacturers have to produce equipment. Software companies have to develop new applications. And cybersecurity firms have to protect all of this. AI isn't benefiting just one sector. It's creating opportunities across the entire economy.
4: And that's where, you know, history gives us a good example. When automobiles became popular, it wasn't just the car companies that succeeded. Tire manufacturers, steel producers, insurance companies, banks, restaurants, hotels, and road builders all benefited from this. Major innovations often create opportunities in places investors didn't initially expect.
5: Yeah, we're beginning to see something similar today. At the same time, market leadership has started broadening. For several years, a relatively small group of tech companies carried much of the markets. We called that the Mag 7. Now we're seeing stronger participation from industrial companies, financial firms, healthcare, utilities, and international stocks. That's generally a healthy sign because broader participation often creates a stronger foundation for future growth.
4: And international investing, Brent, has become an interesting conversation again. For years, many investors questioned whether they even needed exposure to the outside United States because U.S. markets consistently led the way. But history tells us again, it reminds us that leadership rotates. Different countries, sectors, asset classes all have periods when they outperform. And owning quality businesses around the world isn't just about trying to predict which country wins next year. It's about diversification and making sure your portfolio isn't overly dependent on one part of the economy.
5: Yeah, that's one of the biggest lessons from the first half of 2026. Despite uncertainty, diversified investors have generally been rewarded for staying disciplined. Trying to predict every headline is difficult, but building a well-diversified portfolio designed for the long term has historically been a much more successful approach. So where do we go from here? That's probably the question we've heard the most from clients over the past few weeks. Has the market already had its run, or is there still opportunity ahead? We get asked that question a lot, and that's a tough question to answer, because the truth is, no one knows exactly what the next 6 months will bring, but we can identify the themes that are most likely to influence the markets.
4: And the first one is corporate earnings. Over time, stock prices tend to follow the direction of business profits. As long as these companies continue finding ways to grow revenues, improve efficiency, and that's where AI has helped a lot, and innovate, that's generally a positive foundation for investors, and that's why we often pay more attention to earning reports than just the latest market headlines.
5: Yeah, another area we will continue to watch, obviously, is the Federal Reserve. Inflation has improved, but the Fed is still working to balance controlling inflation while supporting economic growth. Interest rates may move lower over time, or they may stay higher for longer than some investors expected. Either way, we don't believe successful investing comes from trying to predict every Fed announcement. It comes from owning quality investments and, again, maintaining that disciplined long-term strategy.
4: Brent, another thing, trade policy will also remain in the spotlight. Tariffs have returned to the conversation. Whenever these trade rules change, you know, some industries benefit while others face new challenges. And the encouraging part is that successful companies adapt. They find new suppliers, they improve their efficiency, and they adjust their business models when conditions change. That's one reason we've learned not to overreact to every market headline.
5: Now, geopolitical events will likely continue making news as well for the second half of the year. Whether it's conflicts overseas or changing relationships between major economies, these events can certainly obviously create short-term market swings. We've seen that. But history shows, however, you know, that the markets eventually return to their focus to business fundamentals. innovation and earnings growth like we've been talking about. And that's why emotional investment decisions rarely lead to long-term success.
4: That's so true. You know, one area we believe continues to deserve attention is fixed income. Think of bonds. We think of CDs. So many years, interest rates were so low that bonds generated very low income. Today, that has changed. Higher quality bonds, once again, are providing a meaningful income, which is helping reduce overall portfolio volatility. For retirees and conservative investors, that's become an important part of a well-balanced financial plan for them.
5: Yeah, we're also encouraged by opportunities in sectors like healthcare and industrials. Healthcare continues to benefit from, it sounds funny, but benefits from an aging population, medical innovation, of course, and then advances in biotech and just diagnostics. Industrial companies are seeing increased demand as businesses invest in manufacturing infrastructure, automation, and of course, AI. So sometimes investors become so focused on software that they forget about everything needed to support it. Every new data center, like we said, requires construction, electrical systems, heating and cooling, you know, and that takes skilled workers. Innovation, like AI, really creates opportunity across so many industries that go beyond just the tech sector.
4: But perhaps the most important conversation isn't about what the market will do. It's about what you can control. You can control how much you save. You can control how much risk you're taking. You can control your tax planning. You can review your estate plan and beneficiary designations. And you can make sure your investment strategy still aligns with your long-term goals. And those decisions generally, you know, have a much greater impact on financial success than trying to predict where the market will be next month.
5: Yeah, and I think mid-year, Carrie, is just an excellent time to ask yourself a couple key questions. Am I still on track for retirement? Has my financial situation changed? I think this is an important one. Listen up here. Should my portfolio be rebalanced? I mean, we've had a great first half of the year. The first quarter, when you got your statements, you're probably down a couple percent. The second quarter was very strong, and we've had some areas where there, you know, returns in the 30, 40, 50% range in some of our holdings, and that can create a need for being rebalanced. Another question to ask you, so, you know, are there tax planning opportunities you should start considering now before year end? You know, these are conversations that I think create real value over time, and the midpoint of the year is a good time to start asking some of those questions.
4: One thing we've learned after many years of working with families is that confidence doesn't come from knowing what the market will do tomorrow. Confidence comes from having a thoughtful financial plan that can weather a variety of economic conditions, and that's what allows investors to stay focused when markets become unpredictable.
5: Yeah, as we move now into the second half of 2026, we're optimistic, not because we expect a perfectly smooth road, but because history reminds us that businesses innovate, economies always seem to adapt, and the disciplined investor who remains focused on their long-term goals generally has been rewarded over time. And, you know, we didn't talk about this, but we do have midterm elections. That's going to create some market volatility as well as we go into the third quarter there. But if it's been a while since you've reviewed your retirement plan, your investment strategy, tax planning, or even your estate plan, we'd love the opportunity to help. 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
4: 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Or contact your office. That number is 616-931-1223. Thanks for spending part of your weekend with us. And we hope today's discussion has given you a better perspective on the first half of the year and what we're watching as we head into the second half of the year. We'll see you next week for another edition of Money Matters. Until then, remember, our goal is helping you make wise investment decisions with strategies for life.
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5: All performance referenced is historical, and there's no guarantee of future results. All indices are unmanaged and may not be invested into directly. All investing involves risk, including loss of principal. No strategy assures success or protection against loss. There is no guarantee that a diversified portfolio will enhance overall returns or outperform a non-diversified portfolio. Diversification does not protect against market risk. The economic forecast set forth in this material may not develop as predicted, and there can be no guarantee that strategies promoted will be successful.
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2: NBC News Radio, I'm Lisa Taylor. The head of Homeland Security is threatening possible prison time to election officials who don't secure voter rolls. The threat comes after Thursday's address by President Trump.
7: They identified approximately 278,000 non-citizens who are registered to vote in federal elections.
2: On Friday, Secretary Mark Wayne Mullen says he's instructing states to run their voter rolls through a federal database maintained by the DHS to determine if non-citizens were on the lists and threatened to withhold federal funding to states that don't comply. The governor of California is disputing President Trump's claims about non-citizens being registered to vote. On Friday, Governor Gavin Newsom said the federal government has already tried to get sensitive voter information from California and other states, but a judge dismissed the case. Rescue teams from around the country are descending on Texas to help save hundreds of people from rising floodwaters. Torrential downpours in central Texas killed two people this week. On Friday, Alabama and Oklahoma announced they were sending dozens of rescue personnel along with 10 boats. A seven-person unit from Jacksonville, Florida, left Thursday night, joining Louisiana crews on the front lines. An employee at an ICE facility in Colorado is being charged with attempted murder after shooting a protester. Authorities say the woman was protesting outside the ICE facility in Aurora Thursday when employee Brandon Booth allegedly shot her. The protester's injuries were non-life-threatening. Booth was arrested and has been charged with assault and attempted second-degree murder. The Odyssey is off to an epic start at the box office.
8: After years of war, no one could stand between my men and home.
2: The three-hour film brought in $17.6 million from Thursday previews and is expected to make between $90 and $100 million in its first weekend. The Christopher Nolan film is the first ever to be shot entirely with IMAX cameras and should benefit financially from premium format options, including 70-millimeter screens. You're listening to the latest on NBC News Radio. A Democratic frontrunner is dropping out of the race for Wisconsin's governor. Lieutenant Governor Sarah Rodriguez announced Friday that she's exiting the race after her campaign discovered issues with financial reporting. Rodriguez says the race is too important to allow those issues to become a distraction. The Democrat was among the frontrunners in her party's primary in the battleground state. It's another active weather day across the country. Jim Forbes has more.
9: Dangerous heat continues to grip the Southwest, Southern Plains, and parts of the lower Mississippi Valley, with afternoon temperatures soaring well into the triple digits and heat index values even higher. Across the Midwest and into the Northeast, a cold front will spark scattered showers and thunderstorms, some turning strong with damaging wind gusts, torrential rain, and localized flash flooding. The Southeast stays hot and humid with scattered afternoon thunderstorms, while the Central Rockies see isolated mountain storms. Out west, it's mostly dry, though wildfire concerns remain elevated in parts of the Great Basin and the Pacific Northwest.
10: 150,000 people die every day in the world. Today you got one of them, and we're going to get more of them before the shift is over.
11: Tier 1 trauma now.
2: The Emmys are moving five categories out of the official NBC telecast. The Television Academy says it's making a concerted effort to revitalize the ceremony, which rarely has time to include any entertainment due to the tremendous number of kudos that have to be handed out. Writing for a variety series, as well as supporting actor and actress in a limited/anthology series or movie, are set to be moved. Along with those, directing and writing for a limited series/anthology will also be shifted to earlier ceremonies. The early celebrations will take place September 5th and 6th with the Primetime Emmys, in which HBO's The Pitt leads the pack of nominations with 25, is slated for September 14th. Lisa Taylor, NBC News Radio.
11: Here's the updated forecast from WHTC.com. Daytime highs approaching 86 this afternoon under mainly clear skies with a chance of thunderstorms. Clear skies tonight, lows level off around 62. Tomorrow, highs around 84. I'm meteorologist Paul Trombley. Right now, it's 84 degrees.
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17: Well, we're going to get right to it. We've got a load of callers already. We've got room for one more up there, but we're going to go right away to talk to Ron in Idaho with an 18 Silverado. How you doing, Ron?
19: I'm doing great. How are you guys?
17: We're not bad at all. Missing Chris, but we're all right. We'll get her done.
19: Hey, thanks for what you're doing, giving us all this good information out here. We really appreciate it.
17: You're very welcome.
19: I've got a 2018 Silverado. I'm curious about something. I've been reading on the internet about the AFM delete devices that you put in your OBD port that keeps it in 8-cylinder mode all the time.
17: Mm-hmm.
19: Does that really save the engine from, you know, losing the lifters and having to be rebuilt?
17: Well, it stops it from turning on and off. And what we've seen when they're dead, if we've taken one apart, we see that the one of two things has happened. Either the lifter has fallen apart, the lock pin has come out of it and it's fallen apart because it's got a lot of wear on it, which could be caused from turning on and off if the oil is not changed off enough or just a poor quality or some contaminations in there, whatever reason. The other thing we see is camshafts that are worn down because they're delaminating. The metal's coming apart that's on that forged camshaft and the lifter as well, and that breaks down, which is an oiling system issue. That wouldn't have anything to do with the AFM. If you shut the AFM off, the cam could still wear. That's going to be a separate thing. But as far as the lock pin goes,
19: right.
17: Yes, I believe that if you've got, let's say you just have an oil quality issue, so things are going to wear under pressure easier. If that lock pin is having to move a lot, anything that has to move needs a friction reduction by means of that oil. So if you've got something going on there and it's going to wear, keeping it from moving is going to prevent that wear, you would hope. So it's definitely not going to hurt anything. And they're really cheap. I see those out there anywhere from $40 to about $120, depending on which brand you buy. And they all do the same thing. They just keep the computer in a mode thinking that we shouldn't be running the AFM right now, and it shuts it down. So for peace of mind, I have a lot of customers that put those in the vehicles. Now, as the vehicles age, if they've ever had that system operating, or if the system just breaks down on its own, the solenoid valves that open up to allow the oil to go into that system to shut those lifters off, to collapse them, the solenoids can leak. And if they start leaking just a little bit of oil creeping by them, it tries to lift that pin off the seat in the lifter, that lock pin, just a little bit. And that's worse than being turned on fully and turned off fully, as they're normally supposed to work. There's no pulse within between. They're on or off. So if it's partially open, it's going to allow that pin to slide off its lock and wear it out faster. And there's nothing you can do about that. So shutting that off, it won't help that once it's already occurred. But I think if you shut it off early in life on a vehicle, your chances of that are pretty low that it's ever going to leak by there. But if you do like a lot of people have, when they hit 150,000 miles and they still haven't had a problem, they're wanting to fix it, they put that in and it disables it, I think they might be kind of defeating the purpose, because it's better to have it full on or full off than that little leak in between. If that makes sense.
19: Yeah, it does. It's only got 18,000 miles on it, and it gets regular maintenance.
17: You know, if the question was, with 18,000 miles, do you think there's any significant wear in those solenoids yet? I would say no. I would say you're probably pretty good. But also, you know, I see so many people come in that have never turned that off, and they're working just fine.
20: Yeah, they come in with, we get them in here with 170,000 miles, and they're still running fine. And it's usually, when you look at the vehicle, it's either been ran really hard and it's been maintained well, or you can just tell it was a truck as nice as it sounds like yours is, Ron, with 18,000 miles, and somebody that's really concerned, and they just took extra caution to make sure they did their oil changes at 3,500 miles or 3,000 miles instead of 7,000 miles.
17: Mm-hmm. Yeah.
20: And
19: right.
20: And the way they drove the vehicle made a difference too. But it's a truck. You're supposed to be able to use it like a truck. And I know that
19: we've
20: had these multi-cylinder displacement changes, we've watched over the years as the technology has also improved, because they went from the old 4.68 fuel injection or whatever it was in the old Cadillacs back in the 80s to the first generation, which seemed to operate the same cylinders, and then they got the newest generation where it can random, or not random, but it uses all the cylinders in different sequences. And, you know, the thought was that it would not be as problematic on certain cylinders that way. And so there's been many evolutions of it, and the system has gotten much better over the years. We've seen, at this point, I think, Russ, tell me if I'm wrong. If I am, please do. But the failures on the 7 to 13 model, they're older now, so you see more of them. But that system seemed to produce more failures at its point in its life
17: earlier
20: than this 14 or newer LT series has.
17: Right.
20: Which was an updated version of the system.
17: Yeah, that earlier system, 12, 13, those were the ones that really hit. We put a lot of engines in those.
20: So, but I think Russ said a good thing. If it's peace of mind and you sound like you want that, we haven't found that there's any harm in putting the system to bed, just putting it to sleep. But if you want to do it 100% the right way, you would take out the cam and the lifters and you know, get the whole solenoid manifold and everything. Just
17: and that's a lot of work and a lot of money.
20: That costs a bunch of money. This is a pretty easy peace of mind.
19: Is there any one particular brand of those defeat devices that you like over the others?
17: No, they all seem to do exactly the same thing. I haven't heard anything bad from anyone on those yet. Mm-hmm. And I haven't heard anything like special or good in exception to one brand over another. They go in there and they basically tell the the computer, it's in, from what I've seen, that it's in tow haul mode without it being in tow haul mode. It doesn't change the transmission settings. It just goes into that portion where it says when it's in this mode, don't run the AFM. Shut that off. And it does that. Other ones have the ability, they shut off that, and they also shut off that start-stop mode when you come to a stop sign, it shuts it down, and stop-start, it shuts that off too. So you can get, if you pay a little more, you can get it to do different things. They also have one that when you put in remembers the last settings, Shannon has something similar to that in his, you plug it in, and whatever you set on your dash, if you turned off the stop-start, it doesn't start.
20: That's
17: up the
20: exactly
17: next time.
20: What I have.
17: And if it's in tow haul mode, when you shut it off, it restarts in tow haul mode where, you know, I've got one and every time I pull a boat, every time I turn the thing off, I start it back up. It says, don't forget to put it back in tow haul mode. I see you have a trailer plugged in. So it's, I mean, it's not a big deal, but it's also a pain because it's like, look, I've got this plugged in. Just stay. It should, my thought would be on that. It should always, what you got a trailer plugged in, automatically go to tow haul mode. If it knows the trailer's plugged in, it's reminding you, put it in there.
20: Yeah, no, that's the device I put in was from Gen 5 DIY was the name of the company.
17: Yeah.
20: And it's on the auto start stop, and it's a 22.5 Silverado. That's the mid-year refresh. And Russ nailed it right on the head. It just remembers the last button push that I did. It's not changing any of the factory settings. It's just remembering that every time I was starting the vehicle, I was pushing the button and turning start stop off. Well, this just does that automatically. If you watch the information screen, it's just doing that automatically when I start the vehicle.
17: Does that help you out?
19: Okay. Yes, it does. I'll do some research, and I really appreciate all your help. You guys have become my favorite podcast of anything I listen to, so I really thank you very much.
17: We appreciate that. Thank you. Take care.
19: You bet. Have a great day.
17: Well, thanks for the call. That was awesome. We always appreciate a little bit of feedback on how we're doing, and we'll try to keep doing better. This is the End of the Hood Show. We'll be back in just a couple of minutes.
20: 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We recently caught up with Clarios Product Portfolio Director, Troy Henke, to talk about the accelerating transition to AGM technology. 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
17: Oh, man, we've got so many people calling us. I wish Chris was here to throw his 2 cents in worth. But you're here for answers, and we're going to give you some answers. So we're going to go to Randy in Arizona with an 04 Mercury. How you doing there, Randy?
3: Hey, guys. Hey, great. I don't know how you're doing it without Chris. I'll pray for you.
20: Thank you.
17: That's how we're doing it. God is my co-pilot. Shannon's the guy in the back.
20: Yeah, I'm hanging out with both of them.
17: He's checking luggage.
3: Definitely love listening to you guys. So I'm doing what a pretty common thing's done on a 22-year-old Mercury Marquis is I'm replacing that air suspension with the coil springs and the shocks. I got the kit and, so unlike my truck where I got one of those warning lights with my tires, I'm trying to eliminate that warning light situation. So I did some research, and I want your opinion. It gives you the research I found is there's four options. One I'm eliminating. I'm not going to put in a bypass module. So it's either cut a green wire, a dark green wire with a lighter green stripe in it, which I looked at a diagram, and I've been underneath that that area. I had my glove box out before, and if I did do that, I would want to know maybe if it's important. There's two areas, you know, make sure I cut it in the right place. The other one is turn the switch off, which my switch is off right now in the trunk for the suspension, and pull a fuse, but I'm not confident that one would work. And then the other one is my car is real clean underneath. I could I've been underneath there doing all kinds of stuff. I could pull that, those parts out and then take those sensors and zip tie them up. I mean, I'm sure they're clean. That would be easy to do. So just wondering your opinion on which one of those you would recommend.
17: The best way to do it is with the module. If you got to buy the kit, they have kits with the bypass and kits without. But when you're not doing that, you've got a couple things going on. So you've got ride height sensors back there. If they're not connected, it needs to see that the computer wants to see them connected and wants to see them moving when it commands air to the suspension. So if the compressor's not running, it's going to say, hey, the compressor didn't put a load on it, turn the light on. If it is running, but the car doesn't move in suspension and doesn't see those sensors move up and down, it's going to say, hey, we turned the compressor on and they didn't move, turn the light on. If we try to drop it and it didn't drop, turn the light on. So it's got a lot of things that'll turn that light on. If you turn the switch off and then pull the fuse, what's going to happen is it's going to see that the switch is off and that'll be fine. It shuts it down. But when you pull the fuse, it's going to turn the light on because it sees that there's power missing from the module back there. Sometimes you can just turn the switch off with the car sitting, you know, if it's sitting at rest, the key's turned off, the door's open, you can just flip that switch off and it'll stay off. That'll work fine. But there's a lot of those cars that don't even have a switch. Those are the ones that you can't get by. But I have had some success with those where just try that first. Turn the switch off with the car off, leave the fuse in it, and see what it does. Because it won't try to power the compressor or raise or lower it when it's in service mode by having that switch off. Other times, though, there are some of those models that with the switch off, it says on the dash, hey, the power's off to the suspension, so we got a light on. And that's what the code is that it's turned off. And it's reminding you to turn it back on after so many minutes. There's a few things you can do with that. But have you bought the kit yet to convert it?
3: Yeah, I bought one from the Geek guys there, and it didn't come with one of those bypass modules. But and then none of them that I saw had that. It looks like you can get one for probably $50-$100, whatever. And then you probably need a battery for it.
17: It should be just a plug-in to that.
3: Oh, unit. Really? Okay.
17: Yeah. Now you might be able to pull in the fuse and shutting it off. That's one thing, and it's old enough. I think you can. The wire you're cutting feeds the instrument cluster, and I think you can do that if you get the right one. Now, if you cut the wrong one, you can always put it back. It's not the end of the world. But yeah, if you can look up and find which wire to cut, what you're doing is you're just cutting the power to that information center on the dash. You just want to shut that, you know, tell it, everything's fine. We're not doing anything. The newer ones, you cannot do that.
20: Yeah, because the network's all got to communicate together. And
17: you cut something, it's going
20: to
17: say, hey, I'm missing the signal to the light. Turn the light on. But this one, I think, powers the bulb.
3: It's funny, you eliminated the height sensor one. That cracks me up. When you go to YouTube, there ought to be a little headline saying fiction and nonfiction, you know? Yeah.
17: There should, if you look at the stats on the internet right now, I believe we're up to close to 60% of all information, period, on the internet is posted by and run by AI and bots. So it's fake. So when you're looking at the posts on Facebook, I used to enjoy, just 3-4 years ago, enjoy reels on Facebook and posts on YouTube and Instagram that were, somebody had to work hard to post crazy, funny content. You'd see a car crash that was a stunt and staged, and it was real. Like when they jumped that Dukes of Hazzard car, and I think it was in Michigan six, seven years ago, they had that huge jump and just destroyed the car. Well, it was 100% real. Yeah. Well, now they're doing that with AI, and if you watch it close, you'll catch the spots where they screwed it up. But like you said, so when we post on our YouTube page every week, if you haven't seen us, you can be scared and see our faces there. But on YouTube, it asks me, is there any AI-generated content? And if I do not click, if I had it in there, which we never have, and I clicked on the box that said, you know, or didn't click on it for AI, they can take your page down and just ban your channel. But there are hundreds of thousands of people that never put that in. And when you see it, it'll give a warning. Right as you turn the video on at the top, it says contains AI-generated content. And I've seen plenty of that, but I've also seen plenty that are horrible AI with bad information, because you can ask a channel to just, you can ask AI, create a video on disabling air ride on a Mercury, and it'll come up with whatever it finds on the internet, good or bad, and it'll post it like it's the truth. So it's hard for you to find that. You've got to find a guy or girl out there that's actually done it. They're showing you the procedure as they do it and how it worked. And I believe for sure you can find that if you take a look.
3: You know, you gave me peace of mind in two areas. One is if I cut a wrong wire, which I'm probably not going to do, then I could just reconnect it, because the fear was cutting a wire and I'm screwed forever.
17: Yeah.
3: The other thing is, I have had that switch off and left it off by accident, and I drove my car around and no light came on.
17: Then keep doing
3: it. So I'm thinking that just as simple as just turning that switch off, will probably remedy the situation. So I appreciate it.
20: You turn off the lights.
17: A lot of people, too, with the air ride problems, they found, they're like, oh, hey, my bags are blown out or whatever, and my air ride's not working. They turn the switch off, and they're like, well, I've been driving it for 6 months. Did you notice anything? No, it drives exactly like it did before. It seems fine to me. It's like, well, maybe you just want to leave it. Don't convert it. Don't do anything. Just leave it. Some of them work pretty good because the air bag is what they call an air spring. It adjusts the level of the vehicle, but it uses the springs of the car, if it's equipped with coil springs back there, to keep it level. The air ride just runs it up and down and changes the dampening a little bit, but it still has the shock built into it. So if they're not leaking oil, you know, in a lot of cases, they're still safe. You just got to find that out with your own shop to know for sure.
3: Yeah. And so that was another, and I'll let you go on the next one, but I had one other. So in other words, it won't hurt anything. If you're not hearing metal rubbing or you're not bouncing up and down and you can hear problems, it ain't going to hurt nothing to keep driving it as it sits, right?
17: Right. If it's got a spring back there anyways, and there's no leakage of oil from those shocks and they're still doing their job, it's not bouncing when you hit it like a roller coaster, when you hit the bumps. Yeah. Most people, I know they've left them. I've got some customers who've had them 10 years. They're like, oh, I just keep driving the thing. Like, okay, well, if you've gone this far, it must be okay.
20: And you have other ones like the Lincoln Continentals where they go bad and the car just
17: dragging the ground.
20: You can't, that's unsafe. And
17: it's
20: you
17: like
20: can't
17: a dog
20: do
17: with worms.
20: Yeah. You know, so.
3: All right. Well, I appreciate the info, guys.
17: You bet. Thanks for the call. Take care. Yeah, those air ride, that's a thing. We still convert a lot that have to be. Some of the newer Cadillacs, some of the
20: have you done any Jeeps
17: Lincolns
20: yet?
17: No, we don't. We will not work on we don't do any air suspension work on the Jeeps or any Chrysler Ram products because of the nitrogen charged shocks they have in there. It's just a different type of system. And with that, it's just something that we don't like. I mean, the dealers will still work on them, but they're kind of a nightmare. So we've stayed away from them. We've had our own employees that own those and they said, nightmare. We'll be right back after a couple minutes on Under the Hood. Take care.
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8: NBC News Radio, I'm Lisa Taylor. The U.S. and Iran continue to trade strikes on critical infrastructure sites in the Middle East. The U.S. Central Command said late Friday it had carried out a seventh straight night of strikes on key military targets and other assets in Iran. Meanwhile, Tehran claimed it launched drone attacks on U.S. military sites in Jordan and Kuwait early Saturday, targeting ammunition depots and fuel storage facilities. President Trump is fuming over heavy smoke from Canadian wildfires. The president threatened to raise tariffs to cover the costs associated with unhealthy air quality as smoke spreads over the northern U.S. On social media Friday, Trump said, "We are holding Canada responsible," and that the cost to the pollution must be added to the tariffs that Canada is paying. Canadian Prime Minister Mark Carney blamed the fires on climate change, which he said is the responsibility of all countries, including the U.S. Lisa Taylor, NBC News Radio.
9: That's all you got to do to fix it? I could have paid a guy $1,000 to do that. This is Under the Hood.
17: Welcome back to Under the Hood, everybody. I'm Russ Evans along with Shannon, the Nordstrom. We're going to give away another hoodie. Congratulations, Barbara Herkowitz. From our friends over at Berkeley One Classics, celebrating over 50 years of collector car coverage. And congratulations to everybody here at Under the Hood. The next one we're going to go to here is Gil in Arizona.
20: Arkansas. Which one is it?
17: Huh? Give me a few.
20: There we go.
17: Arkansas.
20: All right.
17: Arkansas. Arkansas with a 96 Ford Ranger. How you doing?
10: I'm doing well. Sorry that Chris isn't there because he would have told you guys to cut the blue wire.
17: Cut the blue wire?
20: Chris would have been right on that color. Yeah,
10: everybody knows you cut the blue wire.
17: Yeah. Should have told that guy. I said, well, I don't know about cutting that yellow wire with the stripe, but don't cut the red wire.
20: Yeah, we've all watched
10: too.
17: Learned that from the M&M's guy on the before the movie comes out. You always see the M&M's.
20: I never
17: cut
20: got
17: the red wire.
20: I think I've only been to a movie early enough once to see that the movie.
17: I believe it. You're probably like, well, it says the movie starts at 7:05, which means we can get there by 7:20. We'll miss all the previews.
20: I may have that in my math.
17: I'm the guy that gets there early before Melissa Menudo or whatever her name is. Is that her name?
20: I've seen it once.
17: But what, the screen is dark still. Yeah. And the curtains are closed.
20: They're doing interview type stuff.
17: No, nothing. It's like dead silent. Oh, the people are still coming out.
20: Gosh, never been there that soon.
17: They're still coming out. My popcorn's gone before the previews even start. So what can we do for you with your 96 Ford Ranger?
10: I'm calling to give a report and to ask another question.
20: All right.
10: A while back, I called, and we had a fuel pump issue, and we replaced it. And then it had a rough start on hot days, which you said to put in CRC guaranteed to pass.
17: Yes.
10: Which I did. And you said even try it twice, which I did. Mm-hmm. And now I don't even think twice when I start it up on hot days. It just fires up. No stumbling, so I want to say thank you on that.
20: Perfect. That sounds good.
17: We'll say a thank you to CRC. They'll appreciate that. Good cleaner always helps out a lot of things.
10: So besides the other question I also have, back to CRC, when should I run it again?
17: How many miles are you putting on this thing a month?
10: Maybe 500.
17: 500 a month?
10: Maybe.
20: How many of those miles are in one drive where you're getting the vehicle heated up through a really good heat cycle on the engine, or are they all little drives?
10: It's 11 miles each way.
17: I'd probably be doing it every 2 months. Those are really short trips, and that's what's going to happen. So you're going to get condensation buildup in the engine when you shut it off as things cool and heat up, and you're going to have carbon that's unburned fuel and things that hydrocarbons they get on those injectors and in the back of the valves, and it just sits there, and then it hardens up, and it keeps building up. So if you told me you ran this once and it got a little better, you ran it twice and it worked really good, yeah, I'd do that every couple months if you're, because it's cheap. It's cheap insurance. It keeps it clean. Do that, and then see where you're at. I mean, you know, if you go a little too long without doing it, and it starts running poorly again, you can do it again.
10: Well, that's like every other tank. Then it sounds like, because I only, you know,
17: right, because that's still going to be like every 4 months.
10: No, it's about once a month.

0: sudden I'd have to give it a shove, but I didn't get no grind. So anyway, we replaced it and everything. But the question now is, after it's all done, it works beautiful. Looking at the pressure plate, half of it still had the machine mark, and the other half showed where it was actually grabbing or wearing. But like I say, half of the pressure plate still had perfectly machined marks in it after 3,000 miles. Any thoughts? Just because?
1: Now, when you say half, you don't mean like half the moon and the other half. You mean like that thing's 2 inches wide and it's half? Or?
0: Yes. I'm talking half the moon. One half was machined still and the other half showed where it was actually doing work or something anyway.
1: It's not smooth.
0: After 3,000 miles.
1: Yeah, if you're looking at the face of it like a clock and between 12 and 6, they're all gone. And between 6 and 12 on the other side, there's machine marks. That then it
0: they
1: was
0: were
1: either
0: still there, yes.
1: Yeah. Then either when they made that, either it's bent, which is very unlikely, or they machined it crooked. When it was on their machine, it wasn't sitting level, so it, you know, it was wobbling as they machined it. So half of it is machined further down than the other side. Very unlikely that the clutch surface was done that way because the clutch fibers are synthetic and they're basically molded and pressed into a surface in a mold. So thousands of them coming off their machine would be that way, but it's very likely that when they machine the clutches that way, and especially if it shatters, if you try to release that clutch, if it
0: no shatter,
1: yeah, then it's gripping, but it's not right. It could never, it'll never wear into a pattern by itself. It'll cut down the side of the clutch that it is grabbing on, the side of the flywheel that it's touching, that will wear down until it's even all the way across. And it's going to take a while, but it'll wear down. But it sounds like it's off, maybe even by a thousandth. You know, it's just.
0: Well, like I said, we put brand new everything in it just because, like I said, it was hard to go into gear it when you're at a stoplight and it's like, okay, I need to move, and the pedal was getting stiff. So, like I said, we put all the new parts just because I wasn't going to live with it. And just on inspection, we noticed the way it looked. And we've disposed of it now, but it was just odd to have perfectly machined side and one side that actually was working.
1: You're talking
0: even
1: about
0: though there was no chatter.
1: The original, right? The one that you took out?
0: Yeah, it was only 3,000 miles old.
1: Okay. And then the other thing that it could do that, it's, you know, somebody will probably say, oh, you forgot about this. Well, when the flywheel is bolted to the engine and torqued down, if it is not torqued in a crisscross pattern in several steps, it could have been bolted down tightly, just a little crooked. So it's tighter on one side than the other. And if it's not flatly seated against the crankshaft, it's going to wobble back and forth. So your clutch disc coming out straight is going to wear it funny. But more than likely, because that's always in a different position when you release the clutch, I'm thinking that your flywheel was just ground. They ground the
2: thing. You guys replace the flywheel or remachine it or anything when you had the part?
0: Yeah, we went from flywheel all the way up to the master cylinder. We're taking no chances on having a stiff pedal when we got done.
2: What did that look like, the flywheel? Did they think it was flat yet when they machined it, or did they make any comments? Or
0: It kind of looked weird. No, I did the work myself. It kind of looked weird where one side looked like it had more. It had heat cracks on it, and, you know, looked like it had some hot spots.
2: Was the pilot bushing in good shape yet, in the end of the crankshaft?
0: It was still good, but we replaced it also.
2: Okay.
0: Like I said, we weren't taking no chances.
2: It sounds like you got it covered, probably, but I'm just curious.
1: It's good.
2: That analysis is always interesting when you look at the broken part, the parts. I say broken parts, not all of them
0: are
2: broken.
0: Yeah, that was weird.
2: So, well, thanks for the report.
0: Pressure plate.
1: Yeah. Thanks, Gil. Take care.
0: You're welcome.
1: Mm-hmm. All right, we're going to jump over and talk to James in Oregon with a 2000 F-250. How you doing, James?
3: Hi. It's a F-350 with the 7.3 diesel power stroke.
1: Big one. All right.
3: And everybody wants to buy it because it's a 6-speed manual. It has every other option. But no shift on the fly that was going bad on them, and no self-locking hubs.
1: Oh,
3: but
1: wow.
3: It's never, ever been a part. It's never been a part. We bought two of them.

0: And this one has the most miles on it. It's 300,000 miles. And the other day when I went to town, I rolled the window down on my side. And then when I got into town, it wouldn't roll back up again. So, and it's done that a couple times since then.
1: Hmm.
0: It might just be a loose wire. I don't know. The passenger window's doing the same thing.
1: They're both having issues. They'll go down, but not up.
0: Yep. Yep.
1: Okay.
0: Eventually I can get them up and lock the truck up, but I'm kind of, you know, so kind of leery about leaving the windows down.
1: When you say eventually you can get the windows up, is that with the doors closed? You haven't done anything but just mess with the switch?
0: Yes.
1: Okay.
0: Yes.
1: More than likely then what you're seeing is a problem with that switch itself. The switches are very common. We still put a lot of those in those model trucks and the Chevys of that year. When you have the door open, rain gets in there, snow gets in there, all sorts of things, and can corrode the terminals. And the way they work is they have to have a ground to all the wires when they're at rest. And then as you push it to up or down, it removes the ground from one wire and applies power to it to go up. And then it puts it back to ground when you let go of it in the neutral position. And then the other wire gets pulled up off of ground and hooked to power. So if I would think wiring only if you move the door, you open and close it a little bit, wiggle it around, and then it works. But with what you're have going on there with that, I'm thinking more of the switch. Our partner over at Standard does sell a really nice door switch for these things, window switch with the lock and everything. And they're built, they're more weather resistant inside. They're built with good quality terminals. So I think that would be my first thought. It can be tested. You could pull it apart and get a wiring diagram and all that and check it out. But if you can push harder on the switch or wiggle it around a little bit, that's almost always a switch issue, especially if it's occurring on both windows.
2: I asked the question, if you go to the passenger side and use the window switch over there, does it do the same thing or does it operate normally from there on the passenger side?
0: It's doing the same thing. And I was kind of thinking maybe it was because the sun was hitting the door when it was parked, and then, you know, driving down the road, it gets cooled down, I guess.
1: But you're right. It can. If the switch is getting poor ground inside of it, that can do that. And then if you lose the ground in the driver's switch, the passenger window switch won't work either. Or if you unplug
0: now,
1: the switch.
0: Standard parts, are they still available at NAPA?
1: Yeah, you can get Standard. Pretty much every auto parts store carries it. Advance Auto Parts carries that. Okay. That's where we get them around here locally. You could pick them up at other stores too. But
0: you know, my brother and I, we used to trade every 10 years, but we got these diesels and
1: they're
0: still
1: so
0: getting
1: good.
0: Really good mileage. And
1: that's a
0: and
1: good
0: they've
1: truck.
0: Never been apart.
1: And, you've got the hidden
0: got
1: gold right there.
0: Yeah. Yeah. Well, every time anybody messes with it, they want to buy it. So I guess that means something.
2: Yes, yeah. It does. Well,
0: I never figured I'd be driving a 26-year-old truck.
2: Well, it's a lot of miles, and it's been a lot of money saved, because if you go to replace that truck today with the equivalent truck, you're going to spend a lot more money.
1: A lot of money. Thanks for calling us.
0: Yeah, we bought both of them for $35 each, and now they're $107.
2: Yeah, oh, wow. That's crazy, isn't it?
1: All right. Thanks, James.
0: And
1: take
0: you
1: care.
0: can't buy a manual transmission anymore in a truck.
1: Oh, no. All right. Take care.
0: Thank you very much, guys.
1: You're welcome. All right. This is the Under the Hood Show. Shannon and I will be back in just a minute.
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1: 866-594-4150. This is the Under the Hood Show with Russ and Shannon. Chris is out today. He'll be back next week. We're going to jump right back on the phones now because we've got people to talk to. We're going to talk to Mike in North Dakota, and Mike has a 2013 Suburban. How you doing, Mike?
9: Pretty good. How are you guys doing?
1: I'm liking it. It's a good day.
9: 2013 Suburban, 255,000 miles. Last January, I was about 30 miles from home on the shopping trip, driving through the grocery store parking lot. The trans kind of slipped a little bit, and I parked it, went inside, left it running because it was about minus 25 out that day. Came back outside, and I had no gears. Thought maybe the shift cable had broken from ice or something. So crawled under, looked at that. That was fine. Called somebody to come pick me up, and I sat there for probably 20 minutes, put it in gear, and it drove just fine. Called my buddy back, told him it was working now, and I drove probably 5 miles and then quit moving again. Called him back, got a ride, trailered it home, left it for a couple weeks. The weather got nice out, drove just fine for a couple months. Then it did the same thing again, and I got P0872 and P0989 for the codes, trans fluid pressure sensor circuit C and E low.
1: Mm-hmm.
9: I guess my question is, I haven't got the pan down yet. I'm still trying to get the exhaust bolts loose. Is that like just a solenoid type sensor up in there that I can replace, or how's that work?
1: It's not the sensor causing the problem. It's the problem causing the sensor reading of no pressure. I think you actually have no pressure and it's not going anywhere. And that pressure problem might be caused by something in the fluid that's not supposed to be there. More than likely moisture. If it's either there's a failure in the pump, there's a failure in the valve body, so it's hanging up and sticking and you're dumping all your pressure, or you've actually got moisture in there. If you got a lot of moisture in there, water, not coolant, but because if you had a cracked cooler in the radiator, it could do that, but the coolant won't freeze. Under cold temps, though, you can get moisture to freeze, and you should be able to see that. If you look in there and you see that fluid, when you get the pan down, is a little milky, or there's some droplets, balls of water running around the bottom of the pan, that's a good indication that's what's going on. And when it gets really hot, though, if you get that transmission really hot, like when you're towing and it gets up around 200 degrees, it's going to start burning that out of there, boiling it out of the fluid. But if you're driving without a trailer and it stays in that 160 range, it just doesn't get all the moisture out of there. And you could even take a small sample of that fluid out of the bottom end of that. But once you dump most of it out, you take a little off the bottom and put it on a hot plate and see if it sizzles. If it smokes, it doesn't have any water in it. But if it sizzles and crackles like bacon on a stove, it's got water in it. And that moisture will cause things to stick, especially on an older transmission. You could try to do a flush on it with some cleaner first. In our shop where we use the Justice Brothers cleaner, we put that in, we run it, we dump it, we change it and flush it completely, put a filter in it, and, you know, that may take care of it. On the long hand, you may have to drop the valve body out of it and make sure all the valves are clean, they move forward and back full travel like they should. You may have to use some cleaner and spray in there and get them cleaned up, and that could be good to go. It doesn't sound like your transmission has got a major failure. It sounds like it's either got moisture in it or it's got a sticky valve body.
2: The fact that if you would have said it started and went for 5 miles and then quit again and that was the end of the story, that was going to be a different answer. When you said you went 2 months,
1: yeah,
2: and it seemed like it shifted fine, yeah, during that 2 months also, it behaved normal?
9: Yeah, it drove just fine. It's kind of a second vehicle, so it only makes 10, 20, 30-mile trips.
1: There you go.
2: Well, I think once you get that pan off, you're going to have an immediate tell. If you take that pan down and you smell icky fluid and you see a lot of...
1: control valve could be having issues with the valve behind it, too. You know, it could be having issues and not giving it enough pressure.
2: But if you take it down and everything seems kind of somewhat normal, it's not really burned up, you don't see anything out of line, you start seeing some of this moisture, then you can be optimistic. But I got a feeling you're going to get a tell pretty quick once you get that fluid inspected and the pan down.
9: Okay. Just new filter and flush. Hopefully it takes care of it.
1: That's what we would call it.
2: The additive.
1: Mm-hmm. With the cleaner first, before we run it, and an additive after. All right.
9: Yeah, that's perfect. That's kind of what I was hoping for.
1: All right, guys. Thanks, Mike. Take care. We're going to jump over and talk to Bob next in Minnesota with a 15 Jeep.
10: I have a 2015 Jeep. We have a brake control module issue. I checked with the dealership, and they gave me two different part numbers. One is for the hydraulic part, and one is for the module part.
1: Right.
10: How do I know which one I got to order?
1: Well, usually when these fail, it's more of about, I'd say 95% of the time, it's the electronic portion that fails and gives you the codes, and it doesn't operate. There's a slight possibility it's the other portion. It's just got dirty fluid. The fluid needs to be changed probably 5-6 years on those. Otherwise, they can gum up and stick. But usually, it's the electronic portion that fails, but it has to be programmed. The mechanical part does not.
10: Right.
1: The electronic part does, so they would have to do that. But more than likely, it's the electronic part. Now, the electronic part is the easy part to put on. They just unbolt it, slap it on, program it, they're done. Being that it's so much easier, you found out you needed the hydraulic portion later. That's the more expensive part labor-wise to put on and bleed out and everything anyway. You've already got the electronic portion done, but more than likely you're going with the electronic part. And we have had people call us and say they've had failures in these, and every one of them so far, the 4 or 5 that have called, they said, hey, we had to put the new electronic portion on our brake control module because it went bad. Nobody's called me with a hydraulic one failed yet. It's been years since I've seen that in anything.
2: Yeah, and back in early onset of the newer generation Silverado in 99, eventually those started having some failures with the ABS, and we quickly learned that people were buying the complete used assemblies from us and then just taking the electronic pancake off the top and putting it on theirs at the shop. And most people were straight about it, but we had a few that returned and said, hey, I didn't use this. And they're like, oh, you. So we had to start marking the
1: both of them,
2: marking the bolts on them, because people were just taking the electronic part off. It's definitely the most common thing we see is the electronic piece to fail.
10: Do you sell those?
2: We do. And I believe that 2015, we just got to check. Sometimes they can't be programmed independently quite so easy, certain ones. We're not aware of each one until we really give it a shot.
1: Yeah. So, dealer on most of those.
2: Yeah.
1: All right. Thanks, Bob.
10: You bet. Thank you.
1: Thanks for listening to another episode of the End of the Hood Show. For Chris Carter, who's not here, I'm Russ Evans along with Shannon Nordstrom, and we'll see you under the hood.
2: With Russ Evans, this is Shannon Nordstrom thanking you for tuning into the Nordstrom's Under the Hood Show. Have a great day, and remember, PTLA.
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12: NBC News Radio, I'm Lisa Taylor. Iran has launched a new wave of attacks on U.S. allies in the Middle East. Iran's army said early Saturday that it launched drone attacks on U.S. military sites in Jordan and Kuwait, targeting ammunition depots and fuel storage facilities. The Iranian Navy also claims to have launched drones and missiles at four ships that were trying to pass through the Strait of Hormuz. The U.S. has not confirmed any new attacks in the strait. Millions of Americans are living in a haze of toxic smoke from Canadian wildfires. Over 900 wildfires are currently burning in Canada from Newfoundland to the Northwest Territories, and about 200 are uncontained. On Friday, drifting smoke from the wildfires triggered air quality alerts from the Midwest to the Mid-Atlantic. Rain in the forecast should clear the air Saturday in the Northeast and Mid-Atlantic, but hazardous air quality is expected to linger in the Great Lakes area. Soccer officials say it's still too soon to tell if wildfire smoke will affect the World Cup final in New Jersey on Sunday. The wreckage of the boat that sank near Alcatraz this week, killing two people, has been found. More from Jason Nathanson.
13: The San Francisco Police Department's Marine Unit is trying to figure out if it's safe to recover the sunken ship, the Volare. It was found Friday afternoon at the bottom of the San Francisco Bay. It sank Tuesday afternoon after being hit by a wave. 20 people were on board to scatter the ashes of a loved one. Two family members from the group remain missing, and the bodies of two others have been recovered. I'm Jason Nathanson.
12: California's Taylor Farms is being investigated as the source of the cyclosporiasis outbreak in the Midwest, and Thompson reports.
14: Taylor Farms voluntarily removing from the U.S. market all its iceberg lettuce sourced from central Mexico. This after the FDA and CDC warned Americans not to eat shredded iceberg lettuce from Mexico served at Taco Bell restaurants in five states. Today, Taco Bell said it's removed all that lettuce from its supply chain nationwide.
12: You're listening to the latest on NBC News Radio. Rescue teams from around the country are descending on Texas to help save hundreds of people from rising floodwaters. Torrential downpours in central Texas killed two people this week and stranded hundreds in flooded homes and submerged vehicles. On Friday, Alabama and Oklahoma announced they were sending dozens of rescue personnel along with 10 boats. A seven-person unit from Jacksonville, Florida, left Thursday night, joining Louisiana crews on the front lines. President Trump is taking a victory lap with the World Cup tournament about to wrap up. Jim Forbes has more.
15: President Trump spoke at New York's Trump Tower on Friday during an event hosted by FIFA President Gianni Infantino.
16: This has been the most successful sporting event maybe in the history of the world.
15: Trump thanked Infantino for convincing him to let North America host this year's tournament. Trump will attend the World Cup final between defending champion Argentina and Spain on Sunday at MetLife Stadium in New Jersey.
12: A judge is expected to decide next week whether or not to pause the Paramount-Warner Brothers Discovery merger. A dozen states are looking to block the merger, arguing it would harm competition. Arguments were heard Friday with a California judge saying she'll make a ruling by Wednesday. An extensive delay in completing the merger could prove costly for Paramount, who needs to close the deal by September 30th. Oscar-nominated actor and playwright Colman Domingo and Tony-nominated playwright Robert O'Hara are possibly teaming up on an original live-action feature.
17: You must kiss me.
18: Excuse me?
17: Please, princess. It will make me human again.
12: Deadline reports the Princess and the Frog's Princess Tiana may get her own expanded spin-off view about her life. The 2009 movie is about a waitress who wants to open her own restaurant set in New Orleans in the 1920s. She also tries to bring her frog prince, Naveen, back to human after a witch doctor cursed him, but turned into a frog herself. The movie grossed $267 million worldwide and was nominated for three Oscars. Lisa Taylor, NBC News Radio.
19: Here's the updated forecast from WHTC.com. Chance of thunderstorms this afternoon, otherwise mainly clear skies. Highs level off around 86. Lows around 62. Tonight, clear skies. Lots of sunshine tomorrow. Highs around 84. I'm meteorologist Megan Mulford. Right now, it's 82 degrees.
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1: So we're going to go right to Randy in Arizona with a 91 Toyota. That's cool. How you doing, Randy?
21: Yep, pretty good. Yeah, I have a 91 Toyota truck. I'm the original owner. Everything's manual. Back in them days, there's no electronics, which I like.
1: Yeah.
21: Because nothing ever breaks except my steering column, the tilt lever on the left, it still moves up and down. They adjust the degree of the steering wheel. But I think it's the steering wheel's on the very bottom of the degree of its tilt. So when I get in my truck, it's pretty close to my thighs. I tried to raise it up and it won't go up at all, but the lever moves up and down. So I went down to my Toyota dealer and they looked at it and they didn't want to mess with it. So apparently they tried it, but they didn't really look into it or anything, I guess. They just tried to force it up with moving the lever. I've been doing it too. Is there any little trick to maybe get it up just one notch so I'll have a little more room on my legs? I can still drive the truck okay. The steering wheel will still, I can still steer and everything okay, but it's just pretty close to the tops of my thighs.
1: Yeah.
21: And so.
1: I got you. You know, with any steering like that is just stuck in one position. Yeah. You can usually get in there with a screwdriver and move that lever enough where you can pull the little stop off the rack, they call it in there. The cog comes off the rack, and so you can move it up and down. You should be able to get it to move up a notch.
21: Okay.
1: The reason the dealer doesn't want to work on it is because of the age. A lot of times they're afraid that they can't get parts, and they don't want to start taking it apart and then go, oh, we can't get parts for this. Now what are we going to do? We got it all apart. Now we got a customer. It's better for them to just say, nope, can't work on it.
2: Randy, I'm trying to remember, and Russ probably has it crystal clear in his head already, but is that the style when you do the lever, the whole column goes up and down, or is it just the wheel upper portion of the column goes down? I think it's the whole thing that goes up and down, isn't it?
21: Yeah, just the steering wheel moves up and down. Yeah.
2: Okay.
21: Not the whole, you're talking about the shaft, the columns?
2: Well,
21: No.
2: A lot of the foreign vehicles, the whole thing moves up and down, kind of like one assembly, but.
1: That's still a tilt.
2: Well, yeah.
1: It, it's a tilt until, what, 94, I think?
2: Yeah, so I think one thing for sure, you've been hitting the gym too hard, probably at leg day, and you got them thighs built up too big. You know, you're trying to impress the ladies down there in Arizona.
21: Yeah.
2: Maybe just lay off the gym a little bit. But one thing that is, if it doesn't work like that, that is going to be a challenge. But I would think that on Kardash part, there might be someone that still has a column out of another vehicle that got wrecked, probably in their inventory.
21: Yeah.
2: And you could replace that whole column, which would be much easier probably than trying to take it apart and
1: very
2: get
1: easy.
2: Parts.
1: If that's an easy one.
2: If you don't have any success trying to find a little manual way to get a screwdriver in there, or I believe you can take those covers off too, and you can at least look at it better to see if maybe there's a piece, you know, maybe the cover is holding it and it's not allowing it to detent all the way, and it just can't push all the way. I'm guessing they tried all that, but that's the thing. You just a good old manual inspection, remove some plastic covers and see if you can see anything more and get in there and get it back up there a little bit further. That'd be something that a general mechanic could do. If you saw a gas station that had a mechanic bay next to it, and a guy that looked like he was above 50 years old working in the bay, that's probably where I'd stop and say, hey, can you take a look and see if we can figure this out?
21: Yeah, okay. Before I bought a ranch home in Golden Valley, Arizona, but 65 miles away was where the dealership was, the Toyota dealership. So he's kind of far away now, but I do have a couple of good mechanics about 8 miles away now in the city of Kingman. So, okay. Yeah, I can do that. But I'll look at it. I'll take the top panel off, that cover, plastic cover, and I'll look in there, yeah, and I'll do like Russ said, yeah, work with it a little bit with a screwdriver or something, see how it kind of functions. It's real simple. Just the manual lever just won't go. The lever moves, so that's, I figure that's a good sign that it does move.
1: Yeah, I think it's frozen.
21: It's just not engaging. Yeah, it's broken, yeah. But the dealership told me there's no available part at Toyota anymore for that. Yeah, so.
1: You'll be able to find it.
21: My other question is, you know what, guys? My other question is, I'm from California all my life. I never had the problem. But living in the desert, beautiful area, high desert, but there's a lot of rodents, a lot of wildlife of every kind out here.
1: Snakes.
21: I've had a problem one time. I went in, opened up my hood. I've been doing it for about 3.5 years because I found out that rodents get into your engine, chew wires.
1: Yep.
21: So what happened was I went out to my truck, opened up my hood. And I had been wrapping steel wool around all the connectors where it's all factory from Japan, and all the connectors are showing with the wires on top of them, different colors, and they're all in good shape. So I've been wrapping those with steel wool and everything. So one morning I got up, I was going to drive into Kingman, and I looked inside the engine, everything looked good. But I saw one piece of steel wool that was out of place. It was above the wheel well inside the compartment on the driver's side, right against the wall, the metal wall. So I looked down closer, and the steel wool had been moved. Three little wires had been chewed through the factory wrapping, too. They chewed through the factory wrapping and the three little wires. So I said, uh-oh. So I got my truck to see if it would still start. It would turn over and turn over like a bad fuel pump or something like that. It wouldn't start, though. So I had to have it towed. And, yeah, I had a good guy that does wiring. And in Kingman, so thank goodness I found him, and he fixed it. So, is it okay? I'm continuing to wrap them. I got to do it every day. When I get home, I raise the hood to keep the hood cool, the engine will cool off quicker. I raise the hood every day when I drive, when I come home, and so, especially wintertime, because the warmth of the engine will attract them. I've got it down now. I wrap everything really good. I used to take. Now, here's my question. But now I wrap everything really good, and I put small rocks heavy enough on top of all the critical areas so they can't move the rock, and it's working. But now, you think the steel wool will cause corrosion at all?
1: It might.
21: What I do is when the hood goes back down between the seams of the fender well and the hood, I run a piece of blue tape, masking tape. It doesn't leave residue on the paint or nothing. It was but it sticks good. So I'll completely seal the hood from rain, and it'll keep water from going in there and rusting out the steel wool, and it's working. It's, you know, it's a lot. You got to do this every day, but it's a lot of work, or every time I drive it, but it's, you know, it's work, but it's working.
1: Gotcha.
21: But
1: might be an easier way.
2: Let's maybe there's something else you can consider too.
1: Get on the internet, and there's a company out there. It's NHOU, and it's New Hampshire Oil Undercoating, NHOU, and they have a product called Mouse Out. And it's a peppermint based, it's a oil, and it repels mice, rats, rodents, all sorts of things like that can smell, that are mammals that can smell. And if you apply that, you might find that keeps them completely out, and you won't have to do anything else, because if it's dry under there, you put it on, it lasts for a long time, and it's pretty cheap.
21: Yeah.
1: You can buy it by, you know, larger containers, but we've used that here, and I've had great success with that to keep rodents away from wires. So I would give that
2: a shot. It'd be worth a try, because that routine sounds like worse than some people's bedtime routines.
1: Yeah.
2: You got quite a process going on there. There's other things you want to do in your life other than be tending to the Toyota before every day. That's for sure.
21: Yeah.
2: And it sounds like you're taking precautions to help your precautions by taping that hood. By taping that hood and everything.
21: Yeah.
2: But I think you need to maybe at least try that. And I know we had a story that we put on, and we had pictures on our Facebook page about a guy down in Arizona that got pack rats under the hood of his new Corvette inside storage, and they came through the vent of the
1: dryer vent.
2: Where the dryer vent had been. So they're very persistent too. Different critters are. We wish you the best in the battle. We got to break away for the commercial here, but we'll be talking to you more. Let us know how you turn out.
1: Take care, Randy.
21: Yeah, I do. I love your show. Thank you, guys.
1: We're going to take a short break, and we'll be right back on the Under the Hood Show.
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23: 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Let's play a different version. I'll give you a situation, and you say the first name that comes to mind. Let's say you need to search the internet. What name do you go to? Or you're on the road and you need a quick lunch. And what's the first name you look for when you need home improvement supplies? You have all kinds of preferred names for all kinds of situations. How about when a loved one dies? How about Dykstra? No other funeral home name in the Holland-Saugatuck community goes back nearly as far as Dykstra, 1899 to be exact. And Dykstra has always been locally owned for five generations now. So, now you have a name to turn to when the time comes for cremation or funeral services. Dykstra. Dykstra Funeral Homes, a name you have learned to trust for over a century.
8: Free car advice. Now that's something new. This is Under the Hood.
1: Welcome back to the Under the Hood show. I'm Russ Evans along with Shannon Nordstrom. We're going to jump right back onto the phone and we're going to go to Jeff, who has a 1923 Model T truck. I've been working on Model T since I was literally 5 years old.
24: Okay. Well, I acquired this one from my dad who passed several years ago, and we ended up with it. And I've had it in storage for, you know, 10 to 15 years, and got it out, and it's in my garage, and I've been working on it. I got the engine fired up. I did a few things prior to that, changed the oil, of course. And my first question is, what weight of oil should I be using? I just put straight 30 in it.
1: Yeah, I use the 30 in mine, non-detergent, because that truck, that vehicle does not have a oil filter on it, so you've got to use a non-detergent oil in there and just dump it, and then you use the two petcocks on the back of the transmission oil pan housing in order to check the oil level. It should be above the below and below the upper, you know, in between the in the two. The when it's hot, it should just barely drip out of the top, if any. It shouldn't ever be over that. And when it's cold, it should come out of the bottom one. That's why they put two of them there an inch apart. If you're like, why did they put two of them in there? Also, you want to use something that's got either a zinc additive you want to put in there with it, or you want to use oil that's set up for that. A lot of people have used diesel oils and heavy duty oils and things like that. In mine, I just use a standard non-detergent 30 weight oil. I think I was using Havoline in mine with a ZDDP zinc additive to protect the camshaft and stuff. And that's like a big lawnmower. That's all it is. With the valves and stuff in that cam, it looks like a Briggs & Stratton engine inside. So you don't really have the force on the valves that you do with the new engines to really worry about not having the zinc. But I put in there because it doesn't hurt anything, and there's no catalytic converter or anything to mess with. So it's fine without it. Is this a car? Is it a truck? Or is it a ton truck? What is it?
24: It's a truck, I guess. It looked like, it's got the cab is just open, and then the bed was obviously home-built. I don't know if they came like that and you built your own bed.
1: How big is the bed? How long is it in feet from the back of the cab to the back? Is it just like 2 feet long, 3 feet long?
24: No, it's probably 4 feet, maybe, I'm guessing.
1: 4 feet, okay, then that's a C-cab truck. If it has got no doors on it, it's just open?
24: It has a door on the passenger side.
1: Just a short one, though, right?
24: Right.
1: Yeah, and then no door on the driver's side?
24: Correct.
1: Okay, that's a 23 Model T C-cab truck, so it looks like a big letter C on the door on the side. And it's a pickup because it's got the short bed. A ton truck, which is a TT, has an 8-foot bed on the back of it.
2: That's what you have, isn't it?
1: Yeah, and bigger tires. It's a taller, bigger truck, but the cabs are all the same. But the pickup, that's a nice little pickup to go around. Does it have a Ruxtel transmission in it, a second transmission with a gear shift lever inside, or does it only have the three pedals on the floor?
24: It just has the three pedals and then lever on the left.
1: So you got a 22-mile-an-hour truck. Most of those had they would put the accessory Ruxtel in there. What else you want to know about that thing?
24: Okay. As far as the fuel, what I've done to it so far is I flushed the tank out real good. I took the fuel line totally off, blew it out.
1: Okay.
24: And when I put it all back together, I put an inline fuel filter in the fuel line. And then I removed and cleaned out the sediment bowl on the bottom of the tank. Got it working again. Got the drain working. Got the fuel shut off working. And I went through the carburetor. I didn't replace anything in the carburetor, but I got it working now as far as float setting and all that, where it doesn't dump gas all over the floor.
1: Right.
24: And then the fuel itself, I'm just using straight non-alcohol fuel or non-gasohol. And is there some sort of fuel additive I should be using to replace what used to be leaded fuel?
1: You got
24: to
1: use a lead additive in every tank.
24: Okay. Yeah. I actually asked about that at the parts store, O'Reilly's, the other day, and they were shaking their head like, nope, we don't carry anything like
1: they
24: that.
1: They do. They've got it on their shelf. I've bought it there before. You can go to Advance. They sell it there, too. I believe the one they have at Advance is from Motor Medic. How ironic.
2: I have an old jar of Motor Medic oil in my office.
1: And it says lead substitute on it. But a lot of those guys, they're barely old enough. Most of them aren't old enough to know about the 60s cars or the 70s cars that required it. They're not going to even know. They're like, what's a 23 Model T? If you said, draw me a picture, they'd have no clue.
24: They're probably thinking 2023 or something.
1: Exactly. But, yeah, you can do that. But as far as your fuel goes, Henry Ford designed that vehicle for farmers. And that vehicle is designed to run on anything from 0 to about 98% alcohol or grain alcohol right off the farm. That's the way it was designed to run. It will run on anything, and there's nothing in that fuel system that it'll hurt. It's designed that way. And I've run mine on everything from E85 is the strongest I could get for it. But there's the only difference is spark and fuel setting, and you've got a fuel knob right on the dash where the choke pulls out to choke it and then turn it for a mixture, and you got a spark control on the left side of the column. So you just adjust it for the best driving with whatever fuel you put in it. It doesn't care. It runs perfectly on all of them. I've seen absolutely no difference. When I run mine, I usually only keep about 3 gallons of fuel or so at a time in there, and sometimes I just put something different in there to see what it'll do. But I notice when I run the E85 and that thing sits over a couple years, it doesn't go bad because alcohol never goes bad. It's the gasoline portion of the alcohol that goes bad. So it lasts longer in storage that way. And I haven't had the rust problems in the tank, and I'm not sure exactly if it's evaporation or what that does that. But, yeah, as far as long-term storage goes, I don't know if maybe sitting longer, the alcohol would evaporate faster than the fuel. I don't know. But anything else you got questions on the Model T?
24: Yeah. I'm just getting ready to replace the clutch bands. I've watched quite a few videos on that. I think I can tackle that okay.
1: I've done it.
24: I actually have one of those clutch tools.
1: Yep.
24: And I've got some gaskets on hand and on the way. I'm going to take, the whole cover off.
1: Yep.
24: And
1: easy.
24: Right now... The reverse band is working just fine, as far as I can tell. It's just a high and low on the left pedal that's messed up.
1: They're adjustable. Put all the new bands on it, and then adjust them, properly. You'll watch the YouTube video on it, and you'll get her down, and then it'll shift nice for you.
24: Yeah, yeah. Let's see. I got a couple notes here in front of me. I've found parts at two different locations now online. I don't know if you have any go-to places that you use.
1: Eckler's or Antique Auto Parts. They all sell the same pieces. They're just different companies, but they're selling the same thing.
24: Right, right. Okay. Well, it helped a lot.
1: All right.
24: Oh, I think that was about it. Oh, in regards to the fuel, I guess I was steering away from the alcohol fuel because I was afraid that it would cause corrosion problems.
1: Doesn't.
24: Go bad quicker.
1: That's the way Henry designed it.
24: Okay. Well, that's nice to know. And I think I've got the spark advance down pretty good. I haven't messed with the fuel mixture. Mm-hmm. I didn't know if there's the best way to do it, just where it runs good.
1: Yes, just where it runs good. Get your most best running out of it, and that's all you need.
24: Yeah, I guess I was, you know, thinking back to the 60s and putting a vacuum gauge on the intake.
1: No, don't do that. Just play it by ear. Hey, thanks for the call, okay. Jeff. We appreciate it.
24: Well, thanks for taking my call. Thanks.
1: You bet. Take care. This is Under the Hood. We'll be right back in just a few minutes.
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11: NBC News Radio, I'm Lisa Carton. The U.S. and Iran continue to trade strikes on critical infrastructure sites in the Middle East. U.S. Central Command said late Friday it had carried out a seventh straight night of strikes on key military targets and other assets in Iran. Meanwhile, Tehran claimed it launched drone attacks on U.S. military sites in Jordan and Kuwait early today, targeting ammunition depots and fuel storage facilities. Kuwait's energy ministry urged civilians to ration power usage during peak hours today after a strike on a power and water desalination plant. President Trump is fuming over heavy smoke from Canadian wildfires. Trump threatened to raise tariffs to cover the cost associated with unhealthy air quality as smoke spreads over the northern U.S. On social media Friday, Trump said, "We are holding Canada responsible and that the cost of the pollution must be added to the tariffs that Canada is paying." Lisa Carton, NBC News Radio.
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2: Welcome, hoodies. Thanks for tuning in so we can help you tune up.
1: Hi, Chris. Wherever you are, we're thinking of you.
2: You think he's watching us right now? Or listening to us?
1: He doesn't. He's like one of those movie stars that doesn't watch his own movie. He'll sit down with his wife now and then and watch the show just to see how things are going with all of us. But he's probably sleeping right now, would be my guess. But
2: yeah,
1: maybe, I don't know. Maybe not.
2: And just for the, we don't want to make Chris sound too weird here because he's sleeping right now. But he gets up super early,
1: like 2 a.m.
2: and does his main gig. So
1: if I did that gig that starts at 6 a.m., I would get up like at 5 and get a quick shower, and I'd be out the door at 5:30, and I'd be there at 5 to 6, and I'd just do it, and then it would just be normal for me. But he actually prepares.
2: Yeah, you know? they do a great job.
1: He's the man. All right. Jared in Tennessee with a truck. How's it going?
13: Yeah, in North Carolina, actually.
1: Oh.
13: I still have a Tennessee number from when I lived in Nashville for 8 years.
1: Oh, I see how that is.
13: Never changed.
1: How you doing?
13: Sorry. Good, good. So I was curious about you putting a drain plug in your 10-speed. Obviously,
1: GM.
13: Through the years. Yeah, GM. Obviously, through the years with stamped steel pans, we put drain plugs in them, welded nuts on the backside, but hadn't quite put enough thought to figuring out how to do it with a non-ferrous pan.
1: Well, what I did on mine is I just drilled a hole through there, and then I went over to Advance Auto Parts, and they happened to, our local one had one on the shelf in the help line there with all the Dorman stuff. I don't even remember what brand it was now, but I just grabbed, they had a drain plug there. It was a bolt and a nut with a hole in the center of it and another bolt. So I just, it came with two little washers. Yeah, it came with two little plastic washers so they wouldn't corrode. Yeah, I drilled a hole. I bolted this thing together just good and snug so it wouldn't fall out. And then you just take the bolt out of it and to drain it and put it back in. And it's the one that goes inside is really narrow. It's one of those nuts that's only like a little more than maybe 3/16 of an inch thick. It's really narrow. So it's, it sits low so it can drain. It's made for that type of stuff, but that's what you need.
13: Yeah.
1: If you can't find one, just go to auto parts or a hardware store or something and get that type of flat bolt and nut, and then you'll need a couple little plastic washers or something on there to keep it from leaking out. You don't want it to leak. But that's what I did on mine.
13: Yeah. I should have thought of that.
1: They do sell, if you want to spend the money and take the take it all apart, you can buy a pan with a drain plug in it. But you got to drop that exhaust and everything to get that, to get the pan out, which is dumbest thing ever. They could have made the exhaust a half inch lower and it wouldn't have hurt anything. No, because there's already ground clearance.
13: Well, and they made it worse than the, was it 19 and newer, where you had to remove the heat shields and the O2 sensors.
1: And that's what I've got in 21. So
13: way worse.
1: A lot of stuff to pull out. So I just did that in mine and wiped the pan out really good, and I had no problem at all with it.
13: Deal. Well, definitely appreciate the show. You gave me a lot of wisdom and insight through the years. I found you probably about 4 years ago. And,
1: nice.
13: You probably made me a better mechanic in general.
2: Well, our goal always is just to help people just be, you know, I've said this in a weird way, but a better consumer of the automobile. Just, we may not know everything, but we can get you to maybe think and ask a few more questions, try something different that wasn't on your palate when you were thinking about what you're going to do. And that's kind of the goal here, and just get people more confidence to ask and be in the right position to take care of their vehicle well.
1: As we're trying to figure out the broken stuff every day.
2: Yeah, exactly.
13: Yeah. Good deal. Well, I really appreciate it.
1: Thanks. Take care.
13: All right. Bye-bye.
1: All right. Oh, we got a couple questions came in. First, I'm going to give away a hoodie.
2: Let's do that.
1: Congratulations to Charlie Redfield. He is the winner of the hoodie this week from Berkeley One Classics, celebrating over 50 years of collector car coverage. Had a couple Berkeley One Classics on the show today.
2: We didn't do the guess the color on the Model T because we thought that one was too easy.
1: More than likely it's black.
2: Yeah.
1: It could have been dark green, but more than likely
2: black.
1: On a C-Cab, I think I haven't seen a green one of those. Most of those were all black.
2: That would have been a pretty unique vehicle if it would have been probably green.
1: But that's perfect for him. He's just getting this running. He's a local guy. Get a hold of Berkeley One Classics, and they'll be able to help you out unbelievably affordably on that vehicle to get it covered for what the vehicle's worth, plus your liability insurance and everything you need to keep that thing on the road safely and legally. And we got a couple questions coming in here on the chat. Terry asks about a 19 Chevy

0: 80,000, and they were barely running and misfiring, and there was no electrode left on the plug. And I was like, hey, I thought that everything was 100,000. It's like, where did you get that? Oh, I don't know, TV, radio, something.
1: Well, just,
0: plugs got longer for a while. And then
1: yeah, well, it's
0: got
1: kind
0: shorter.
1: Of a general feeling as you grew up that spark plugs lasted 100,000 miles. And yeah. It was kind of the rule on the street.
0: Yeah, a lot of people.
1: And that's
0: just,
1: not the case anymore.
0: They don't know. Same way with oil. When I've had so many people, we do a lot of engines and transmissions at our shop. And people are coming in and they're saying, oh, I don't know why my engine would fail. I got one knocking right now in a car. And it's like, well, I change my oil every 5,000 to 6,000 miles all the time. So it shouldn't have gone bad. It's like, yeah, you should have been doing about every 3,000 on that. Is there like 8 months, 5,000, 6,000 miles? And that's most of the time, which means occasionally they probably went over by a couple thousand. That's why it failed. That's why I failed early at 80,000 miles. It's just, they can't take it.
1: Yeah.
0: It depends on what it is, and you've got to look. And there have been some changes in oil lately. I just got my new bill.
1: Yeah, Russ sent me a text on this. I was like, oh, my.
0: And then he's like, wow, they all went up like that? And then 10 minutes later, the guy that sells the oil that used to work for us came in and said, yeah, I'm just here giving them the bad news. Oil prices for those of us who buy oil and sell it to you to put in your car.
1: So this would be at a wholesale price.
0: Yeah, have doubled or more. They were anywhere from 98% to 130% increase in the price of oil. So this week, I have already had several people that called me, and the first words out of their mouth were, how much do you get for an oil change? When they say that, it means they've already been pricing oil changes. They've been going to a Quick Lube for years, and their Quick Lube price that was $90 is now $140. And it hasn't doubled, but the price of that oil has really gone up. So they're like, oh, am I? Well, you know, oil changes are not our specialty. That's not what we're doing because we're so busy doing engines and transmissions and brakes and struts and tires and all that kind of stuff.
1: Yeah, our goal would not be to have the cheapest oil change.
0: But oil is going to go up, and I know you're probably thinking, I don't want to change my oil at 3,000 miles.
1: That's what I say. The two things we just said back to back really push against each other.
0: Do you want to change your engine, early and spend thousands on that? It's just what it is. But if you look at oil has not gone up in like 7 years for us. It's been the same. So now it's gone up. It should have gone up like, you know, every year those Quick Lube places and the rest of us all should have been going up maybe five bucks or so a year. That would have seemed normal. Okay, things are going up. It's normal. And people would see it every 3 to 5, 6 months. They're getting their oil changes like, oh, it's up over a lot. Yeah, it's gone up a little bit. Nobody would have paid attention. But all of a sudden, when that price doubles for us for buying oil, it goes up. And there's nothing that can be done. Now, those oil prices, we've never seen them come down. I've seen, I don't know, maybe 6 or 7 oil changes or oil increases in the last 30 years for me in this shop. And every one of those, they said, oh, yeah, price of oil is high for whatever reason, conflicts in the Middle East, whatever it is, they're going up. You know, refinery's been hit by Hurricane Katrina. We had that, but that was like our last increase. And they never went down because they don't raise them for a long time. It's just one of those things. But you're going to have to, when you go to get your oil changed, if they tell you that they're not higher, they're not doing it just for spite. That is the truth. The oil costs more, and don't look for it to go down because it is not going to go down anytime soon. We're going to jump to the phone now and hopefully have some better news for everybody, but we wanted to pass that on because you need to know they're not, your favorite place is not trying to take advantage of you. They got hit with the increase this not for July 1st. Todd in Minnesota with a 20 Ford F-350. How you doing, Todd?
2: Pretty good. I just got this vehicle a couple months ago, and I was checking when to change oil in it. And it says 12,000 miles every year. That's not right.
0: Wow. Yeah, that's stretching it. Which engine's in it?
2: 6.2 gas.
0: 6.2 gas. I'm definitely not comfortable with 12,000 miles or a year.
2: I thought, what the hell? That's ridiculous.
0: With fully synthetic oil,

0: if this was a construction truck and I was running on the highway, but I wasn't hauling anything on a trailer, I was just hauling in the bed or whatever, you know, 3,000 to 4,000 pounds or whatever, everywhere I went. Right. And it was always on the highway. So every day I'm going to get at least 100 miles of highway driving. I'd feel pretty comfortable going maybe 5,000 or 6,000 on it, probably six, because it's always on the highway, always completely
1: getting good heat
0: warm.
1: Cycles yeah. through it.
0: It's actually going to run pretty good. And if the oil's clean, I might go as far as 7. Like if I pull that stick out at 7, and because I've been on the highway. But for the average guy who's going to be putting, you know, 1,000 to 2,000 miles a month on this thing, ooh, I'm going to watch that oil really close, because it's the tight tolerances are pretty tight in that engine. So you're getting less hydrocarbons past the piston rings into the oil to get the oil dirty, but you're still getting it in there. Wow, that's a lot of miles. But you know they're going to, so what they're going to do, the fact is that a 3-year, 36,000 mile warranty you got on that when it was new? When Ford?
2: I just bought it and I got a 4-year, 48,000 mile.
0: Okay, so they're 4-year, 48,000 miles. So if that, let's say it had that from the factory, you're covered. The warranty's covering you for 4 oil changes, 3 oil changes, actually. The first 12 and then 12, 24, 36.
1: 4 times 12 is 48.
0: You know, you're.
2: Yeah,
0: that's not much. And then after that, you get to buy an engine from them or and wherever you buy it.
1: Extremely expensive. And the thing is that there was a big push. It seemed, I'm not going to say it seemed, we saw it, where the manufacturers were trying to give a good feeling of cost of ownership. And we started seeing with technology, the oils, I think they felt comfortable to be able to stretch out those intervals, stretch out those maintenance reminders to the point where they felt comfortable that it was going to be a good experience for the customer, mostly within the warranty period and the lifetime. But it's not the same that the engineers probably would have recommended, I doubt, to say, how do we make this last as long as we can?
0: Sure. The engineering team and the sales team are probably...
1: There's a little bit of a debate there, I'm sure, at some point.
2: Yeah.
0: Does that help you out?
2: Yeah, so I'm going to do it every 3,000 miles.
0: I watch the
2: like I always do.
0: Condition.
2: Like I always do.
0: Definitely not going to hurt a thing. Watch the condition of that oil. You may be able to go a little further to save yourself. Like we said, the oil's going up. Save yourself some money. But if you notice that every time you do the oil change at, let's say, 4,000, it's getting a little darker each time, you're probably going a little long, and that's building up in the engine.
1: And so that is important. With the cost increase that we're talking about, routines are routines. But you can observe what's happening too,
0: yep,
1: and then make your decisions to adjust a bit.
2: See, so, I'll keep doing my oil changes like that instead of buying a new engine or whatever. But what about that 10-speed in there? What about that transmission? Do I need to do something with that?
0: Very.
2: Got 90,000 miles on it, and I don't know if anything's been done to it.
0: At 90, it's time to change it. Those Fords, it seems like, you know, for our customers, when they get that, if they just change it, drop the fluid a couple times because it's not a flush transmission, but you drop it a couple times, like right same day, at about 30,000 miles for the first one. But then after that, about every 60 or so, it seems, is about the sweet spot for not too dirty.
2: So is there a filter in there too, or just drain it and fill it?
0: Most people are just dropping the pan gasket's reusable, so they drop the pan down enough where they can get the fluid out of it, and then they put the pan back up and change it. That way, they just put it back on and refill it. And while it's down, you can get one of those drain plugs to go in the bottom of it so you can do it a little easier.
2: Yeah.
0: So, all right. Thank
2: Sounds
0: you.
2: Good. Thanks, you guys. Appreciate
0: take care.
2: It.
0: All right, we're going to take a break. We'll be right back on Under the Hood.
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0: 866-594-4150, and we've got just enough room for your calls.
1: That's awesome. We like to get people on here. We got stuff coming from the chat, and we've been just covering a lot of bases today, a lot of different types of subjects. I love that. Russ, you had a recall that you had mentioned might be something different than we like to. There's always some of the similar recalls, backup cameras. I hate to even discount at all the Takata situation, because anything to do with an airbag is completely very serious. And when you get those in the mail, please pay attention to them. But this one here is different.
0: Kia Telluride. Fire danger. They're saying, hey, you know, get it, call the dealer right away. It's a danger because the seat switch might catch on fire. Now, we've had seat heaters catch on fire over the years. It's been a long time. Like Lincoln's a long time ago. They'd make your butt look like a waffle iron. They were bad. The other one, though, now is the actual switch in the Kia Telluride was having some issues. If it gets bumped, they're saying that could cause an issue. It's like, well, you bump it every time you move it, but if you got a Kia and you're concerned, it covers a couple other models too. Just call your Kia dealer and say, hey, is there a recall? Because these are free when there's a safety thing, especially for fire. They want to address it right away. They'll tell you what to do. Those guys over at Kia are really good about that. They want to take care of you and your car.
1: Is the Hyundai Palisade in on the same
0: one? I believe it is.
1: One? But you've probably...
0: you've got to call them and find out.
1: You're going to get notice, and please follow up on that notice right away. That doesn't sound like something that anybody's interested in.
0: You don't want to leave it, that's for sure. We got a chat from Not Enough Gears, wants to know, he's got a 500,000 miles on an Escape.
1: I'll give that a round of applause.
0: It's got a manual trans in it.
1: It made it that way.
0: Do not see many of those around. I saw somebody came in with a, the Caravan. I think it was an 84. Shocked me that it was on the road. Caravan with a manual trans. Remember the thing, stick was up on the tire on the dash? But it was solid shape, but it was, they said they had bought it. I can't remember where they said they bought it. I thought they said Nevada.
1: I remember somebody always looking,
0: Arizona.
1: I need some shift cables, you know, when we used to work at the sales counter.
0: It was like a, it was a, the Dodge Daytona engine, four cylinder. four-cylinder with a manual trans that basically, and, with, and the cables, instead of being on the console on the floor, went on the dash. I think he used the same thing. It was weird, but he wants to know if it's a six-speed will bolt up. I don't know. That's one. Don't have a lot of experience with converting those because there just wasn't a demand for it here. But sometimes they will. If you can physically, there's a couple things. Physically, will they bolt up? Yes or no? And then once they bolt up, is the speed sensor going to be the same number of teeth on that reluctor wheel in there, you know, to make sure that the gears are right? And if those two match and you can physically bolt it in, you can do about whatever you want.
1: Yeah, it might take a custom shifter of some sort.
0: And you got to also look, too, because the gear ratios might be different in one compared to another, and it'll throw your speedometer off, so you'd have to go with like a Dakota digital adapter to get the right speed signal. But where there's a will, there's a way. Now we're going to talk to Gage with an 07 Yukon.
8: I got a unicorn for you, and I got a couple questions here. I have a 2007 GMC Yukon Denali. The motor, it's got 250 on the body, give or take. Motor was pulled. The 6.2 was pulled at about 170,000, 180,000 and replaced with, I believe, like a 07 kind of the year 5.3. It was, I believe it was milled. He had done the delete on the camshaft and LS7 lifters, I believe, and kind of had done some work to it, which was great. It's been running fine and everything. That's great. But now I have developed, when I first bought it, I put exhaust manifolds on it and I spray piped it, which has been great. But I have noticed that I have gotten a ticking, it seems, on the driver's side. And it's a lot, very noticeable in the mornings and on cold starts. And then as I drive it throughout the day or whatever, it just becomes less and less. It's still there.
0: Right.
8: And I don't really think that I'm leaning towards lifters, but I kind of want you guys to kind of point me in a direction of how to go about it without being too invasive as far as kind of narrowing down if it is exhaust manifold leak or if it's something else I need to kind of
0: a little bit
8: deeper into.
0: I'd be betting on exhaust manifold because it gets quieter as you go, and lifters don't usually do that. You could, when you start it, you can put things in the intake that would cause it to smoke a little bit. You don't want to do too much because you'll plug up your catalytic converter, but tiny amounts will do it. And I had one that I just couldn't find. I was like, is it leaking? And I couldn't hear it with a stethoscope. I just couldn't get it right. And I ended up putting a very small amount of transmission fluid into the intake. And we're talking like a thimbleful, because that's not going to plug up the converter one time. I mean, people burn oil and it's worse, but I just put a little bit in there and it immediately gave a cloud of smoke out the exhaust. Not a huge one, but smoke. And I saw it come out of the manifold. Where the manifold met the head, smoke came out, and I went, yep, there it is. The other thing you can do is you can use a smoke machine, take out the O2 sensor and shove it in the exhaust manifold there in the pipe and see if smoke comes out there. Now, you usually get teeny tiny amount. No matter what, but yeah, that'll give you an idea if it's got a leak. This has been another episode of the End of the Hood Show. I'm Russ Evans along with Shannon Nordstrom. Chris will be back to talk to you next week. Thanks, everybody. We appreciate every one of you.
9: With Russ Evans, this is Shannon Nordstrom thanking you for tuning into the Nordstrom's Under the Hood Show. Have a great day, and remember, PTLA.
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1: NBC News Radio, I'm Lisa Carton. The head of Homeland Security is threatening state election officials with possible prison time if they don't comply with President Trump's election security directives. Secretary Mark Wayne Mullen said he's instructing states to run their voter rolls through a federal database maintained by the DHS to determine if non-citizens were on lists. Mullen threatened to withhold federal funding to states that don't comply. The warning followed President Trump's speech to the nation this week, which cast doubt about the results of recent U.S. elections.
2: Hundreds of millions of U.S. voter files are in the hands of foreign governments. Our machines and ballot counting systems are exposed to hacking.
1: Trump made the claims in a primetime address from the White House Thursday night. The U.S. and Iran continue to trade strikes on critical infrastructure sites in the Middle East. U.S. Central Command said late Friday it had carried out a seventh straight night of strikes on key military targets and other assets in Iran. Meanwhile, Tehran claimed it launched drone attacks on U.S. military sites in Jordan and Kuwait early today, targeting ammunition depots and fuel storage facilities. Millions of Americans are coping with toxic smoke from Canadian wildfires. Over 900 are currently burning in Canada from Newfoundland to the Northwest Territories, and about 200 are uncontained. On Friday, drifting smoke from the wildfires triggered air quality alerts from the Midwest to the Mid-Atlantic. Soccer officials say it's still too soon to tell if wildfire smoke will affect the World Cup final in New Jersey tomorrow. Rescue teams from around the country are descending on Texas to help save hundreds from rising floodwaters. Texas Governor Greg Abbott.
3: We want everyone just for the next 24 to 48 hours to be fully aware of the danger that water can provide to your life right now.
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4: 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Monday on WHTC's Talk of the Town, we'll chat with State Senator Eric Nesbitt and Pat Ajima from the State Police. 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
5: You know, every now and then, I think you might like to hear something from us. Nice and easy. But there's just one thing, you see. We never, ever do nothing nice and easy. We always do it nice and rough. But we're going to take the beginning of this song and do it easy. But then we're going to do the finish rough. The way we do Proud Mary. And we're rolling on a river. 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
1: NBC News Radio, I'm Lisa Carton. The head of Homeland Security is threatening state election officials with possible prison time if they don't comply with President Trump's election security directives. Secretary Mark Wayne Mullen said he's instructing states to run their voter rolls through a federal database maintained by the DHS to determine if non-citizens were on lists. Mullen threatened to withhold federal funding to states that don't comply. The warning followed President Trump's speech to the nation this week, which cast doubt about the results of recent U.S. elections.
2: Our machines and ballot counting systems are exposed to hacking.
1: Trump made the claims in a primetime address from the White House Thursday night. The U.S. and Iran continue to trade strikes on critical infrastructure sites in the Middle East, with the U.S. saying late Friday it had carried out a seventh straight night of strikes on key military targets. Lisa Carton, NBC News Radio.
3: With a news update on WHTC Holland's Cool FM, I'm Gary Stevens. Although the weather really hasn't exactly cooperated, officials with Latin Americans United for Progress are hopeful that its five-day annual celebration of the Lakeshore's Hispanic heritage and culture will turn out to be a success by the time this weekend is over. Now, hot weather affected the Wednesday morning kids' activities during the Holland Farmers Market and the 8th Street Marketplace, while heavy smoke from Canadian wildfires over all of the state led to the cancellation of scheduled presentations during Thursday evening's weekly downtown Holland Summer Street Performer Series, and had threatened a similar wipeout of a Friday night outdoor music concert at the Collin Park Band Shell. Now, the big day for Fiesta is Saturday at the Herring of Holland Civic Center Place, a youth talent show, live entertainment, Mercadito vendors, kids' activities, local food trucks, and more during the day. Fiesta Ball featuring an evening full of music, dancing, and celebration. Alejandra Guillen is the executive director of LAUB.
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5: Here's the updated forecast from WHTC.com. Mainly clear skies this afternoon with daytime highs approaching 86. Lows level off around 62. Tonight, clear skies. I'm meteorologist Jennifer Wojcicki. Right now, 81.
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1: NBC News Radio, I'm Lisa Carton. The U.S. launched a seventh wave of attacks on key infrastructure in Iran. U.S. Central Command provided few details, but Iranian news reports say U.S. forces struck a railway station and six bridges across Iran, killing at least eight people. U.S. attacks have also damaged power lines in southern Iran, causing power outages near the Gulf Coast. Iran's Islamic Revolutionary Guard claims it retaliated with strikes against U.S. targets in Bahrain, where air raid sirens were heard this morning. Iranian attacks were also reported at U.S. military sites in Qatar, Oman, Kuwait, Jordan, and Syria. Toxic smoke from Canadian wildfires is blanketing large parts of the U.S. Over 900 are raging in Canada, from Newfoundland to the Northwest Territories, and about 200 are uncontained. NBC's Maggie Vespa reports the wildfire smoke is intense in a large area of the U.S.
2: The smoky cloak of misery covering millions across the U.S., a thick haze swallowing iconic landmarks like the Empire State Building in New York and Chicago's Navy Pier Ferris wheel along Lake Michigan.
1: Rain in the forecast is expected to help clear the air today in the Northeast and Mid-Atlantic, but hazardous air quality is expected to linger in the Great Lakes area. Soccer officials say it's still too soon to tell if wildfire smoke will affect the World Cup final in New Jersey on Sunday. After a dangerously hot week in California, there could be a dramatic change in the weather. Here's Jason Nathanson.
3: You can thank Alida, a tropical storm that could become the Pacific Ocean's first hurricane this year. The storm is well south and west of California today, and forecasters think it'll fall apart as it moves up the California coast by Wednesday. But it could bring cooler temps to part of the state, humidity, and ocean swells in Southern California.
1: And because of El Nino conditions, Alida could be followed by other storms in the coming weeks. 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
1: NBC News Radio, I'm Lisa Carton. The head of Homeland Security is threatening state election officials with possible prison time if they don't comply with President Trump's election security directives. Secretary Mark Wayne Mullen said he's instructing states to run their voter rolls through a federal database maintained by the DHS to determine if non-citizens were on lists. Mullen threatened to withhold federal funding to states that don't comply. The warning followed President Trump's speech to the nation this week, which cast doubt about the results of recent U.S. elections.
2: Our machines and ballot counting systems are exposed to hacking.
1: Trump made the claims in a primetime address from the White House Thursday night. The U.S. and Iran continue to trade strikes on critical infrastructure sites in the Middle East, with the U.S. saying late Friday it had carried out a seventh straight night of strikes on key military targets. Lisa Carton, NBC News Radio.
3: With a news update on WHTC Holland's Cool FM, I'm Gary Stevens. Although the weather really hasn't exactly cooperated, officials with Latin Americans United for Progress are hopeful that its five-day annual celebration of the Lakeshore's Hispanic heritage and culture will turn out to be a success by the time this weekend is over. Now, hot weather affected the Wednesday morning kids' activities during the Holland Farmers Market and the 8th Street Marketplace, while heavy smoke from Canadian wildfires over all of the state led to the cancellation of scheduled presentations during Thursday evening's weekly downtown Holland Summer Street Performer Series, and that threatened a similar wipeout of a Friday night outdoor music concert at the Collin Park Bandshell. Now, the big day for Fiesta is Saturday at the Hearing of Holland Civic Center Place, a youth talent show, live entertainment, Mercadito vendors, kids' activities, local food trucks, and more during the day. Fiesta Ball featuring an evening full of music, dancing, and celebration. Alejandra Guillen is the executive director of LAU.
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5: Here's the updated forecast from WHTC.com. Lots of sunshine this afternoon with daytime highs approaching 86. Clear skies tonight, lows dip down to about 62. Highs level off around 84 tomorrow, mainly clear skies. I'm meteorologist Paul Trombley. Currently, it's 84 degrees.
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1: NBC News Radio, I'm Lisa Carton. The U.S. launched a seventh wave of attacks on key infrastructure in Iran. U.S. Central Command provided few details, but Iranian news reports say U.S. forces struck a railway station and six bridges across Iran, killing at least eight people. U.S. attacks have also damaged power lines in southern Iran, causing power outages near the Gulf Coast. Iran's Islamic Revolutionary Guard claims it retaliated with strikes against U.S. targets in Bahrain, where air raid sirens were heard this morning. Iranian attacks were also reported at U.S. military sites in Qatar, Oman, Kuwait, Jordan, and Syria. Toxic smoke from Canadian wildfires is blanketing large parts of the U.S. Over 900 are raging in Canada, from Newfoundland to the Northwest Territories, and about 200 are uncontained. NBC's Maggie Vespa reports the wildfire smoke is intense in a large area of the U.S.
2: The smoky cloak of misery covering millions across the U.S., a thick haze swallowing iconic landmarks like the Empire State Building in New York and Chicago's Navy Pier Ferris wheel along Lake Michigan.
1: Rain in the forecast is expected to help clear the air today in the Northeast and Mid-Atlantic, but hazardous air quality is expected to linger in the Great Lakes area. Soccer officials say it's still too soon to tell if wildfire smoke will affect the World Cup final in New Jersey on Sunday. After a dangerously hot week in California, there could be a dramatic change in the weather. Here's Jason Nathanson.
3: You can thank Alida, a tropical storm that could become the Pacific Ocean's first hurricane this year. The storm is well south and west of California today, and forecasters think it'll fall apart as it moves up the California coast by Wednesday. But it could bring cooler temps to part of the state, humidity, and ocean swells in Southern California.
1: And because of El Nino conditions, Alida could be followed by other storms in the coming weeks. 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
1: NBC News Radio, I'm Lisa Carton. Two U.S. service members have been killed in Jordan. U.S. Central Command says the two were killed in action defending against Iranian ballistic missile attacks and drone attacks on July 17th. In a post on X today, CENTCOM added that one U.S. service member is currently missing. Four other American service members were immediately evacuated to Jordanian hospitals and were treated and released. CENTCOM is withholding their identities until 24 hours after the next of kin have been notified. Toxic smoke from Canadian wildfires is blanketing large parts of the U.S. Over 900 are raging in Canada, from Newfoundland to the Northwest Territories, and about 200 are uncontained. Drifting smoke from the wildfires triggered air quality alerts for millions from the Midwest to the Mid-Atlantic. Rain may help clear the air today. Soccer officials say it's still too soon to tell if wildfire smoke will affect the World Cup final in New Jersey on Sunday. I'm Lisa Carton. NBC News Radio, I'm Lisa Carton. The U.S. launched a seventh wave of attacks on key infrastructure in Iran. U.S. Central Command provided few details, but Iranian news reports say U.S. forces struck a railway station and six bridges across Iran, killing at least eight people. U.S. attacks have also damaged power lines in southern Iran, causing power outages near the Gulf Coast. Iran's Islamic Revolutionary Guard claims it retaliated with strikes against U.S. targets in Bahrain, where air raid sirens were heard this morning. Iranian attacks were also reported at U.S. military sites in Qatar, Oman, Kuwait, Jordan, and Syria. Toxic smoke from Canadian wildfires is blanketing large parts of the U.S. Over 900 are raging in Canada, from Newfoundland to the Northwest Territories, and about 200 are uncontained. Lisa Carton, NBC News Radio.
2: With a news update on WHTC Holland's Cool FM, I'm Gary Stevens. Although health concerns stemming from this week's wildfire smoke, which wafted in from Canada and Minnesota to all of Michigan, had cast a shadow, the Outdoor Discovery Center Network was hoping to hold its annual Makatawa Water Festival on Saturday at Holland's Collin Park, an effort designed to engage attendees of all ages in learning to restore and preserve Lake Makatawa and its watershed. This event comes as officials of the nonprofit have made their pitches to local municipal leaders for financial support on the third phase of Project Clarity, now in its second decade of improving the health and clarity of Lake Makatawa and its watershed. Lexi Casper is the Land and Water Outreach Coordinator with the ODC Network.
3: We've made so much progress, and we've got more ideas coming to continue to make those water quality improvements that we want to see. And so any way that we can help people know that the work that they're doing in their communities that we, you know, are trying to champion with residents is making a difference would be helpful.
2: This third phase is a $7.65 million public-private initiative spread over 5 years, with CEO Travis Williams asking the Holland Township Board of Trustees last Thursday for a $50,000 annual commitment through 2032. 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
5: Here's the updated forecast from WHTC.com. Bright sunshine this afternoon with daytime highs approaching 86. Clear skies again tonight, lows dip down to about 62. Mainly clear skies tomorrow, highs level off around 84. I'm meteorologist Megan Mulford. Right now, 82.
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1: NBC News Radio, I'm Lisa Carton. Two U.S. service members have been killed in Jordan. U.S. Central Command says the two were killed in action defending against Iranian ballistic missile and drone attacks on July 17th. In a post on X today, CENTCOM added that one U.S. service member is currently missing. Four other American service members were medically evacuated to Jordanian hospitals and were treated and released. CENTCOM is withholding their identities until 24 hours after the next of kin have been notified. The news follows a seventh wave of U.S. attacks on key infrastructure in Iran. Tehran said today it had retaliated with strikes against U.S. targets in Bahrain, Qatar, Oman, Kuwait, Jordan, and Syria. Hazardous wildfire smoke is impacting over a dozen states. Air quality alerts span from the upper Midwest and Great Lakes to New England and south through the Northeast and Mid-Atlantic. Over 900 wildfires are burning across Canada, sending smoke into the Northeast and Mid-Atlantic, but a storm system moving through today may help clear some of the smog. NBC's Maggie Vespa reports the wildfire smoke is intense in a large area of the U.S.
2: The smoky cloak of misery covering millions across the U.S., a thick haze swallowing iconic landmarks like the Empire State Building in New York and Chicago's Navy Pier Ferris wheel along Lake Michigan.
1: The Midwest and Upper Great Lakes are expected to see poor air quality through the weekend as northwesterly winds push smoke clouds into the region. Lettuce served at Taco Bell is being linked to a national outbreak of explosive diarrhea. The cyclosporiasis outbreak has spread to 34 states, causing a host of unpleasant symptoms in nearly 7,000 cases. Health officials now say a possible source of the parasite is shredded iceberg lettuce supplied to Taco Bell by Taylor Farms. 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
1: NBC News Radio, I'm Lisa Carton. Two U.S. service members have been killed in Jordan. U.S. Central Command says the two were killed in action defending against Iranian ballistic missile and drone attacks on July 17th. In a post on X today, CENTCOM added that one U.S. service member is currently missing. Four other American service members were medically evacuated to Jordanian hospitals and were treated and released. CENTCOM is withholding their identities until 24 hours after the next of kin have been notified. The news follows a seventh wave of U.S. attacks on key infrastructure in Iran. Tehran said today it had retaliated with strikes against U.S. targets in Bahrain, Qatar, Oman, Kuwait, Jordan, and Syria. Hazardous wildfire smoke is impacting over a dozen states. Over 900 are burning across Canada, sending smoke into the Northeast and Mid-Atlantic. Lisa Carton, NBC News Radio.
2: With a news update on WHTC Holland's Cool FM, I'm Gary Stevens. Although the weather really hasn't exactly cooperated, officials with Latin Americans United for Progress are hopeful that its five-day annual celebration of the Lakeshore's Hispanic heritage and culture will turn out to be a success by the time this weekend is over. Now, hot weather affected the Wednesday morning kids' activities during the Holland Farmers Market and the 8th Street Marketplace, while heavy smoke from Canadian wildfires over all of the state led to the cancellation of scheduled presentations during Thursday evening's weekly Downtown Holland Summer Street Performer Series, and that threatened a similar wipeout of a Friday night outdoor music concert at the Collin Park Bandshell. Now, the big day for Fiesta is Saturday at the Heringa Holland Civic Center Place, a youth talent show, live entertainment, Mercadito vendors, kids' activities, local food trucks, and more during the day. Fiesta Ball featuring an evening full of music, dancing, and celebration. Alejandra Guillen is the executive director of La UB.
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4: Here's the updated forecast from WHTC.com. Ample sunshine expected this afternoon with daytime highs approaching 86. Lows dip down to about 61. Tonight, clear skies. I'm meteorologist Jennifer Wojcicki. Right now, it's 82 degrees.
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1: NBC News Radio, I'm Lisa Carton. Two U.S. service members have been killed and several others wounded after an Iranian missile attack on a base in Jordan. U.S. Central Command confirmed the casualties in a post on X today. CENTCOM added that one U.S. service member is currently missing. Four American service members were treated for injuries at Jordanian hospitals and later released. CENTCOM is withholding the identities of the Americans killed until 24 hours after the next of kin have been notified. Iran's supreme leader is vowing to widen the war if the U.S. keeps attacking the Islamic Republic. In a statement attributed to Mojaba Khamenei, the supreme leader warned today the country has unforgettable lessons in store for the U.S. He also called President Trump's signature on the U.S.-Iran interim peace plan worthless and invalid. The comments came hours after Iran's deputy foreign minister said Tehran has suspended its commitment to the Memorandum of Understanding signed last month with the U.S. South Carolina Representative Ralph Norman announced he will run for the U.S. Senate following the death of Senator Lindsey Graham. In his Saturday announcement, Norman noted his support of the Save America Act, a national proof of citizenship voting law that Trump has called his number one legislative priority. Graham died unexpectedly last Saturday at the age of 71 after experiencing a brief and sudden illness. Memorial services for the late senator are set for the end of the month in Washington, D.C. Rescue teams from around the country are descending on Texas to help save hundreds of people from rising floodwaters. Torrential downpours in central Texas killed two people this week and stranded hundreds in flooded homes and submerged vehicles. Governor Greg Abbott.
2: Residents need to understand the rivers will still rise and still pose life-threatening danger.
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1: NBC News Radio, I'm Lisa Carton. Two U.S. service members have been killed and several others wounded after an Iranian missile attack on a base in Jordan. U.S. Central Command says the two were killed in action defending against Iranian ballistic missile and drone attacks on July 17th. In a post on X today, CENTCOM added that one U.S. service member is currently missing. Four other American service members were medically evacuated to Jordanian hospitals and were treated and released. Iran's supreme leader is vowing to widen the war if the U.S. keeps attacking the Islamic Republic. In a statement attributed to Mojtaba Khamenei, the supreme leader warned today the country has unforgettable lessons in store for the U.S. He also called President Trump's signature on the U.S.-Iran interim peace plan worthless and invalid. Tehran has suspended its commitment to the Memorandum of Understanding signed last month with the U.S. Lisa Carton, NBC News Radio.
2: With a news update on WHTC Holland's Cool FM, I'm Gary Stevens. Although health concerns stemming from this week's wildfire smoke, which wafted in from Canada and Minnesota to all of Michigan, had cast a shadow, the Outdoor Discovery Center Network was hoping to hold its annual Macatawa Water Festival on Saturday at Holland's Collin Park, an effort designed to engage attendees of all ages in learning to restore and preserve Lake Macatawa and its watershed. This event comes as officials of the nonprofit have made their pitches to local municipal leaders for financial support on the third phase of Project Clarity, now in its second decade of improving the health and clarity of Lake Macatawa and its watershed. Lexi Casper is the Land and Water Outreach Coordinator with the ODC Network.
3: We've made so much progress, and we've got more ideas coming to continue to make those water quality improvements that we want to see. And so any way that we can help people know that the work that they're doing in their communities that we, you know, are trying to champion with residents is making a difference would be helpful.
2: This third phase is a $7.65 million public-private initiative spread over 5 years, with CEO Travis Williams asking the Holland Township Board of Trustees last Thursday for a $50,000 annual commitment through 2032. Get the latest news anytime at WHTC.com.
4: Here's the updated forecast from WHTC.com. Clear skies tonight with a low of 61. Daytime highs approaching 82. Tomorrow, lots of sunshine. Lows dip down to about 64. Tomorrow night, clear skies. I'm meteorologist Paul Trombley. Currently, 83.
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Justice, weekday afternoons from 2 to 6. It's Holland's Cool FM, WHTC, Michigan's greatest oldies to drive you home, plus national news updates and local stories from the Holland Newsroom. 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
1: NBC News Radio, I'm Lisa Carton. Two U.S. service members have been killed and several others wounded after an Iranian missile attack on a base in Jordan. U.S. Central Command confirmed the casualties in a post on X today. CENTCOM added that one U.S. service member is currently missing. Four American service members were treated for injuries at Jordanian hospitals and later released. CENTCOM is withholding the identities of the Americans killed until 24 hours after the next of kin have been notified. Iran's supreme leader is vowing to widen the war if the U.S. keeps attacking the Islamic Republic. In a statement attributed to Mojaba Khamenei, the supreme leader warned today the country has unforgettable lessons in store for the U.S. He also called President Trump's signature on the U.S.-Iran interim peace plan worthless and invalid. The comments came hours after Iran's deputy foreign minister said Tehran has suspended its commitment to the Memorandum of Understanding signed last month with the U.S. South Carolina Representative Ralph Norman announced he will run for the U.S. Senate following the death of Senator Lindsey Graham. In his Saturday announcement, Norman noted his support of the Save America Act, a national proof of citizenship voting law that Trump has called his number one legislative priority. Graham died unexpectedly last Saturday at the age of 71 after experiencing a brief and sudden illness. Memorial services for the late senator are set for the end of the month in Washington, D.C. Rescue teams from around the country are descending on Texas to help save hundreds of people from rising floodwaters. Torrential downpours in central Texas killed two people this week and stranded hundreds in flooded homes and submerged vehicles. Governor Greg Abbott.
2: Residents need to understand the rivers will still rise and still pose life-threatening danger.
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0: On your way to the beach, grabbing ice cream, chasing another West Michigan sunset. 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National news updates and local news from the Holland Newsroom. 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
1: Radio. I'm Rob Martier. Two U.S. service members have been killed and several others wounded after an Iranian missile attack in Jordan. U.S. Central Command confirmed the casualties in a post on X today. CENTCOM added that one U.S. service member is currently missing. Four American service members were treated for injuries at Jordanian hospitals and later released. Hazardous wildfire smoke is impacting over a dozen states. Air quality alerts span from the upper Midwest and Great Lakes to New England and south through the Northeast and Mid-Atlantic. Over 900 wildfires are burning across Canada, sending smoke into the Northeast and Mid-Atlantic, but a storm system moving through today may help clear some of the smog. A Scottish runner has set a new world record. At the Diamond League meet in London, Scottish runner Josh Kerr broke a 27-year men's record. Kerr claimed the world's fastest mile at 3 minutes and 42 seconds. Rob Martier, NBC News Radio.
2: With a news update on WHTC Holland's Cool FM, I'm Gary Stevens. Although the weather really hasn't exactly cooperated, officials with Latin Americans United for Progress are hopeful that its 5-day annual celebration of the Lakeshore's Hispanic heritage and culture will turn out to be a success by the time this weekend is over. Now, hot weather affected the Wednesday morning kids' activities during the Holland Farmers Market and the 8th Street Marketplace, while heavy smoke from Canadian wildfires over all of the state led to the cancellation of scheduled presentations during Thursday evening's weekly downtown Holland Summer Street Performer Series, and that threatened a similar wipeout of a Friday night outdoor music concert at the Collin Park Bandshell. Now, the big day for Fiesta is Saturday at the Hearing of Holland Civic Center Place, a youth talent show, live entertainment, Mercadito vendors, kids' activities, local food trucks, and more during the day. Fiesta Ball featuring an evening full of music, dancing, and celebration. Alejandra Guillen is the executive director of LAU.
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4: Here's the updated forecast from WHTC.com. Lows level off around 61 tonight under clear skies. Daytime highs approaching 82. Tomorrow, mainly sunny. Lows around 64. Tomorrow night, clear skies. I'm meteorologist Megan Mulford. Currently 82.
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1: NBC News Radio. I'm Rob Martier. Two U.S. service members have been killed and several others wounded after an Iranian missile attack in Jordan. U.S. Central Command confirmed the casualties in a post on X today, saying the two were killed in action and one other service member was missing. Four American service members were treated for injuries at Jordanian hospitals and later released. Iran's supreme leader is vowing to widen the war if the U.S. keeps attacking the Islamic Republic. In a statement attributed to Mojtaba Khomeini, the supreme leader warned today that the country has unforgettable lessons in store for the United States. He also called President Trump's signature on the U.S.-Iran interim peace plan worthless and invalid. As the rhetoric heats up, so does the targeting of civilian infrastructure. NBC's Keir Simmons is in Jordan and reports the Iranians are not happy.
2: It also, in recent days, has complained about bridges being hit. Now, as an example, how difficult this all is, those bridges, at least some of them, lead to a port that is next to the Strait of Hormuz. So they are a military supply line, as well as, of course, a civilian bridge. But what it does raise is the question of how the extent to which this conflict is now shifting towards civilian targets getting struck.
1: Iran's deputy foreign minister said Tehran has suspended its commitments to the Memorandum of Understanding signed last month with the U.S. Toxic smoke from Canadian wildfires is pushing further into the U.S. Air quality alerts span from the upper Midwest and Great Lakes to New England and as far south as Washington, D.C. and beyond. A Scottish runner has set a new world record. At the Diamond League meet in London, Scottish runner Josh Kerr broke a 27-year men's record and claimed the world's fastest mile at 3 minutes and 42 seconds. Kerr is now the seventh Brit to become a record holder in the mile. Rob Martier, NBC News Radio.
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You sit around moping, crying, crying. 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
1: NBC News Radio, I'm Rob Martier. Two U.S. service members have been killed and several others wounded after an Iranian missile attack in Jordan. U.S. Central Command confirmed the casualties in a post on X today, saying the two were killed in action and one other service member was missing. Iran's supreme leader is vowing to widen the war if the U.S. keeps attacking the Islamic Republic. In a statement attributed to Mojtaba Khomeini, the supreme leader warned today that the country has unforgettable lessons in store for the United States. Toxic smoke from Canadian wildfires is pushing further into the U.S. Air quality alerts span from the upper Midwest and Great Lakes to New England and as far south as Washington, D.C. and beyond. A Scottish runner has set a new world record. At the Diamond League meet in London, Scottish runner Josh Kerr broke a 27-year men's record and claimed the world's fastest mile at 3 minutes and 42 seconds. Rob Martier, NBC News Radio.
2: With a news update on WHTC Holland's Cool FM, I'm Gary Stevens. Although health concerns stemming from this week's wildfire smoke, which wafted in from Canada and Minnesota to all of Michigan, had cast a shadow, the Outdoor Discovery Center Network was hoping to hold its annual Macatawa Water Festival on Saturday at Holland's Collin Park, an effort designed to engage attendees of all ages in learning to restore and preserve Lake Macatawa and its watershed. This event comes as officials of the nonprofit have made their pitches to local municipal leaders for financial support on the third phase of Project Clarity, now in its second decade of improving the health and clarity of Lake Macatawa and its watershed. Lexi Casper is the Land and Water Outreach Coordinator with the ODC Network.
3: We've made so much progress, and we've got more ideas coming to continue to make those water quality improvements that we want to see. And so any way that we can help people know that the work that they're doing in their communities that we, you know, are trying to champion with residents is making a difference would be helpful.
2: This third phase is a $7.65 million public-private initiative spread over 5 years, with CEO Travis Williams asking the Holland Township Board of Trustees last Thursday for a $50,000 annual commitment through 2032. 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
4: Here's the updated forecast from WHTC.com. Clear skies tonight with lows around 61. Mainly sunny tomorrow, highs level off around 82. Lows around 64. Tomorrow night, clear skies. I'm meteorologist Jennifer Fujitsky. Right now, 79.
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